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1: 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Forecast for the rest of Friday, a cloudy day, a very high chance of rain, becoming less likely this evening. The chance of a thunderstorm this morning, possibly severe with heavy rain, which may lead to flash flooding. Light winds becoming westerly at 15 to 25 kilometres per hour in the morning and then becoming light in the evening. So maximum temperature of 19, we're expecting a max of 19 degrees today. It's 17 at the moment. Humidity is 91%. For Saturday, mostly sunny day. Light winds becoming westerly at 15 to 20 kilometres per hour in the morning and then becoming light in the early afternoon. There's only 5% chance of rain and then a sunny day on Sunday. Or sunny morning and only a little bit of a shower in the afternoon. Okay, here is The Black Sorrows, The Way We Do Business. It was released in 2024, and I'll play probably about 35 minutes of it, so I won't get the whole lot in because I've got more music to play for you.

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0: Thelma Plum with Powderfingers, or her take on Powderfingers these days. And Jeffro's Blues Band was our local muso.
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0: Brian Wass will be joining you after the 11 o'clock news. But I'm Brunwen. Hope you have a wonderful weekend. I'll be back on Sunday at 2 doing the Roots and Reggae program. So, yeah, hope you can stay dry. All right, I'll leave you with a cover from the album Earth Recruit, and this one is called Home.

special guests are Chris Franklin, documentary maker, and Mike Rudd, the subject of Chris's latest documentary. Now, it's titled Someday I'll Have Money. You might recognise that phrase. It's a line from the famous song I'll Be Gone, written back in the early 70s by Mike Rudd, recorded by Spectrum, but not included on their debut album, Spectrum Part 1. Chris has made a documentary about the song, about the effects of the song, the appeal of the song, the lasting appeal of the song to Australian audiences, and it's got a number of high-profile guests, including Ross Wilson and Brian Nankervis, who's a big fan of Mike Rudd and Spectrum. Why don't we hear a demo version that Mike Rudd made of the song? Then we'll talk to Chris Franklin and Mike Rudd in the studios of Triple R for Off the Record about the song and about the documentary, which was premiered at the Brunswick Ballroom on May the 20th. And I'll give you a link so you can find out more about the documentary, and hopefully it will be screened to a wider audience later this year.

0: musician and legend Mike Rudd to talk about a documentary that will be launching, premiering the Brunswick Ballroom. Thanks for coming in, gentlemen.
1: Oh, absolute pleasure. G'day, Brian.
0: Well, I say legend, Chris. Mike is truly a legend of Australian music. You don't have to answer, Mike.
1: I'm smiling and I'm going red.
0: And perhaps no song is more legendary than the song I'll Be Gone. What prompted you to make a documentary about it?
2: Well, Brian, it's interesting. Everybody I speak to and I say, I'm making this project about Mike Rudd's I'll Be Gone. And not everybody knows who Mike Rudd is. Not everybody knows who Spectrum is. Mm-hmm. And not everybody even knows the title I'll Be Gone. But when I sing it, when I sing a couple of lines...
0: Someday I'll Have Money.
2: Someday I'll Have Money. I won't sing it now. But everybody I speak to, regardless of generation, know that song. And that... I think the reason I kicked off with this project is because these songs and these musicians, they sit in the back of our brain or back of our hearts, in our hearts, and they're always there. And when songs like that come on the radio, it takes us back. That's why I kicked off the project.
0: Mike, do you remember what prompted you to write the song in the first place? I presume it was when you probably didn't have any money.
1: Well, that's always. And but particularly it was when Ross Wilson, in fact, left for the UK and left me without a band because I was playing with his band, The Party Machine, on bass guitar. And... I thought, my little garret in East Hawthorne, I thought I'll have to get a band together and I'd really like to start writing songs because by the stage that the Party Machine folded, we were doing probably 80%, 90% of Ross's songs, and it was inspiring to me because and not only the fact that they were writing songs, but the type of songs they were writing. Ross was writing really off the wall songs by even today's standards, and so I thought I better start, and sat down and went, and that's where it started.
0: And it was eventually released as the first single from the band, wasn't it?
1: It was. There was a complication, and actually in the doco, that's not made perfectly clear because it complicates things and people don't remember what happened. But there was a six-month hiatus in record companies being allowed, overseas record companies being having their material on Australian radio. Hard to believe these days, but in fact that came into effect and led to the Fable label, for instance, which was covering those overseas hits, and it made the label, and it made the acts that played on the label as well. But it had the unfortunate effect of delaying the release of the single for 6 months. And in that time, I think we recorded the album. Great disparity between what we recorded on the album, because the band was kind of developing every day, really, in a direction that we weren't sure of, but we were developing and changing and evolving. And by the time we got to the point of releasing the single and then releasing the album, there was a bit of a contest as to whether we would actually include the song on the album, because it didn't match anything on the album at all. There were only five other songs on the album, and they were quite long, like 5 to 10 minutes long. And of course, the version of I'll Be Gone that was released was a very concise pop song by comparison.
0: Look, I have, you know, would know nothing about releasing records, but it would seem to me if I put on a record executive's hat back then, I would insist that that particular song opened the album.
1: Oh, absolutely, and as I would as well. But in those days, for whatever reason, we had a great relationship with Howard Gabel, the producer, representing the record company.
0: Which was Harvest.
1: EMI.
0: EMI,
1: yes.
0: Yeah.
1: And Harvest, yes. Well, that was the honorary distinction. But, when I was actually given an option, I suppose, because I was able to express that view and it had enough clout going through Howard to get to the Sydney-based record company. So we really hadn't had any contact with the record company at all apart from with Howard. And he was the benign face of the company because he loved music, he loved us, he loved recording, and we had a wonderful relationship. So if I was being very firm and saying, I don't want the song on the album, he would represent that and prevail, amazingly prevail.
2: Mike, how do you feel now? Sorry, Brian. How do you feel now about that song being not on the album? What's your retrospective on that?
1: Oh, well, I think we lost sales.
0: Mm. Well, there are two theories, aren't there, in the film. You know, one is yours, that you think you lost sales, and other people say, well, maybe it shouldn't have been on the album, you know, because it was so different. Howard Gabel certainly thought that.
1: Yeah, well, see, that, and I mean, I think I had a valid argument in a sense, in that the song was totally unrepresentative of the rest of the album.
0: Mm. Hey, why don't we hear it? Refresh people's memories, Jeff. Thanks.

0: The classic I'll Be Gone, released in January 1971 as a single, and I would imagine that Spectrum played on the lawns of Monash University probably in March or April of that year, maybe not long after the release of that. Mike, I can't remember back that far, but no. I know that I saw you there at some stage.
1: Well, we were very fortunate to be... that universities would employ musicians. That was those were the days. And of course, it came to fruition that Daddy Cool and Spectrum toured the Aquarius tour Australia wide, courtesy of the universities as well.
0: Was the harmonica? When did you get the idea to use the harmonica at the start? Because that is just so identifiable, isn't it?
1: It is, and it wasn't on the original. I wrote it on guitar, so I played it on guitar, and then the band did a version of the song, which we actually sent to EMI, and it was rejected, quite rightly. But I think it was just really because... Bill and I had swapped. I'd been playing bass with the Party Machine, and I was still playing bass when Bill joined, and he was playing guitar. And I thought it was better that my writing the songs on guitar that I played guitar. So we swapped.
0: You're talking about Bill Part, with whom you had a very long association. Unfortunately, he's no longer with us. Mark Kennedy either. You had one lineup change or a couple of lineup changes there? Because Ray Arnott came in, didn't he?
1: Yes, Ray Arnott came in, and then later on, John Mills replaced Lee Neal. At the distant end of Spectrum.
0: We're talking to Mike Rudd and Chris Franklin about the documentary Someday I'll Have Money, which is about the song I'll Be Gone. A lot of musicians have an interesting kind of relationship with their old material. How do you feel about it? Like, what's your relationship with the song?
1: Well, the song is the basis of my career, so I treat it with reverence. And occasionally I've forgotten to play it, but it's never been a conscious decision not to play the song for whatever reason. It's just forgetfulness, and there's great joy and laughter when we don't play it. But basically, that's my career, so I treat it with the reverence that it's due.
0: It must be nice to have something like that, I guess. I mean, you say your best known song, obviously, but it must be nice to have that there that people can immediately identify.
1: Of course. And I'm also, there's another side to that, because we didn't have really any other substantial hits. There's the occasional foray that we'd make, and the record company would go, for God's sake, do something people like, do something like I'll Be Gone, for instance. And we'd put out the stuff, but basically this is head and shoulders above the others. But it's good because we don't have any restraints. Apart from I'll Be Gone, we can play whatever we like, however we like, and I regard that as a freedom. And that's kind of the basis of my career as well, as a musician, which is almost an exaggeration in a sense. I was just thinking about Las Vegas, because they actually require you as a musician, if you're going to work in Las Vegas, you have to sit a test. And if you can't read music, you don't play.
0: Mm.
1: So by that criteria, I'm not a musician. But as a dilettante, I thoroughly enjoy the challenge of playing things as they come in, like a first time. You know, there's a kind of feeling of when I'm embarking on a solo, even if I've done a solo before, that it's going to be different, and it's going to be from the ether that's going to come.
0: Well, you mentioned that the rest of the album was actually different to the single. Let's hear that track that I've chosen from that, Make Your Stash. Let's have a listen to that as an example.

0: Make Your Stash Spectrum Part 1. Hope you're making your stash out there at this very moment, kids. And thanks to one of our listeners who said Spectrum did their first Monash gig upstairs in the Union. Mark Kennedy broke a snare drum skin in the middle, and Mike asked if anyone in the audience had a spare. How do people remember these things?
1: Well, amazing. Even more amazing if anybody did have a spare, but
0: I probably did.
1: I was struck by the same affliction much more recently, where I was doing a gig and I didn't have my harmonica with me, and I actually asked that question and somebody had one.
0: Hey, there was a film clip for the song I'll Be Gone, and it was on GTK, wasn't it?
1: It did
0: and I was been talking this year, earlier this year, you know, they need to have something like that on again, don't they? Something
1: wouldn't
0: like
1: that
0: GTK.
1: Be
0: wouldn't it be great? Before the news at 7 o'clock or something or whatever. Do you know, just to highlight new music?
1: Yeah, that would be really nice and something specific, and that we used to look forward to it so much because we didn't really have a lot of contact with people in Sydney or anywhere else. And to see these bands are popping up, and you just go, wow, I didn't know anything about these people, and it's great.
0: I know. Hey, we're talking about the launch of the documentary, Someday I'll Have Money. It's happening at the Brunswick Ballroom. Hey, Chris, where's it going to be available after it? Is it going into cinemas? Is it going streaming? Is it going? Where are we going to see it?
2: That's a good question, Brian.
0: Give us a good answer.
2: I thought you'd ask that, and I couldn't really come up with with an answer this morning.
0: SBS, ABC.
2: The problem with these projects is they're passion projects, which is basically code for No money.
0: Yes. Someday you'll have money.
2: And, you know, I slot them in around the work that I do. But if someone would like to give me a call and we could screen it somewhere, that'd be great. But I'm happy to. I love getting involved. I love making them. A screening like what's happening this Wednesday night is fun and a great event and a nod to Mike and the band. And if it sits on my hard drive for prosperity, well, that's where it'll be.
0: Well, thank you for coming in and talking about it. Can I?
1: Absolute pleasure.
0: You've done a lot of things in your career. One of the things that I love was Aerial along the Spectrum. And I have to play Jamaican Farewell because that is another unforgettable song with a great guitar riff in it.
1: Not my guitar riff again. Tim Gaze, and he wrote that riff, and it's just a fabulous riff. And we kind of wrote it together. I provided all the morbidity, and he provided all the elan and joy.
0: And you said you performed it with him recently.
1: Yes, in fact, we've been doing some gigs together, and we're looking at August to bring it to Melbourne as well.
0: Fantastic. Thanks, Mike. Thanks, Chris.
2: Thanks very much, Brian.
0: Great.
1: Thanks, Chris.
0: Let's give you a Jamaican farewell.
1: Thank you.

That is undoubtedly one of my favourite Australian songs of all time, Jamaican Farewell, from Ariel and the 1973 album Strange Fantastic Dream, Ariel being one of the combinations that Mike Rudd recorded with him. We were talking to Mike Rudd and documentary maker Chris Franklin about the documentary Someday I'll Have Money, focusing on the song I'll Be Gone. We also heard Make Your Stash from Spectrum Part 1, the single version of I'll Be Gone, recorded by Spectrum, their first single, debut single, but not included on their album, and a demo version of that song. If you buy the re-release of Spectrum Part 1, you'll get that demo version on it as well. I hope you enjoyed that interview. If you want to find out more about the documentary, you can go to franklinimage.com.au. You'll get a taste of the documentary, and hopefully at some stage in the next few months, we'll get some news about its wider distribution. Listening to Off the Record, let's continue with some more Australian music. The new single from Vicar and Linda, who next week release their ninth album titled Where Do You Come From? But this is the next single released from it. This is called Bliss.

Stephen Cummings, Everybody Wants to Get to Heaven, Nobody Wants to Die. Stephen's just re-released the Lovetown record, an acclaimed album. It's been re-released on vinyl, and that's on Cheer Squad Records and Tapes. Before that, a new single from the Buers Band from WA, Avon Valley. Ride Out On Me from Sweet Talk, brand new single from that band, who'll be over in the States soon, supporting the Red Clay Strays, who are in Australia, and they supported them here. And the American band was so impressed, they said, you've got to come over to the States and do support for us there when we're on tour. So that's what Sweet Talk will be doing. New single, really up-tempo and a little bit of a different sound, but it's terrific. Freedom Highway from Emma Donovan, her latest album, Take Me to the River, a reworking of lots and lots of soul classics, including that one, which was done by the Staples Singers. And I recently saw Mavis Staples perform that song at the New Orleans Jazz and Heritage Festival. And Emma Donovan's album is just fabulous. And started off with the new single from Vicar and Linda from their forthcoming album, which is titled Where Do You Come From? We heard the song Bliss, and I'll have an interview with Vicar and Linda in the next couple of weeks to coincide with the release of their new album. Hope you enjoyed our music on Off the Record this week, as well as our interview with Chris Franklin and Mike Rudd. I'll be back with you next week on the satellite network of the Community Broadcasting Association of Australia, supported by the Community Broadcasting Foundation. Have a great week. Bob Dylan's 85th birthday on May the 24th. A band called the Skeleton Keys, featuring Luke Sinclair, formerly of Raised by Eagles, came into the studios for us a few weeks ago and recorded some Bob Dylan songs. And here's one of them, Things Have Changed. Happy birthday, Bob.

Yes, for weather. But before we get to the weather, we're going to do the bar report. Now, the bar report came in at 11:45. The winds are south-southwest. Wind speed is 2 knots.

5 metres, swell is 2 to 3 metres. Bar conditions are only fair. The next tide will be low at 12:25 and it will be 0.46. Now be aware there's a strong wind warning in place. Also, offshore conditions may vary from those stated. Boats leaving Cape Hawke Harbour are advised to log on or call Marine Rescue Foster on VHS Channel 16. 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Okay. And remember, when you're on the water, wear a life jackety thing, because if you don't, you might not be here. Now, today it's going to rain, 26 to 60 mils today. It's lovely rain. Now, tomorrow being Saturday, guess what? It's going to be fine. The Bureau says mostly sunny, 12 to 21 with 0 millimetres of precipitation, which will be exciting. And Sunday, almost the same, partly cloudy, 11 to 20, also 0 chance of precipitation. And Monday, 9 to 19. With also zero chance of precipitation. So there you go. Put up with some more rain today, but according to the Bureau, Saturday, Sunday and Monday will be sunny. Well, that'll be wonderful, wouldn't it? It will. Okay, that's the weather. Now, let's start off. I was at a meeting last night and this song came up in conversation. 10cc, Rubber Bullets. Oh, why is that not working? I don't know why that's not working. Or I know why it's not working. I haven't done that. Now it will.

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0: I couldn't think of anything better than to be in Octopus's Garden with you. That's the Beatles, of course. Have a listen to this. It's informative.
1: I'm Doug Hodges, and this is the local news. Tuncurry Beach Bowling Club is a finalist for the prestigious Statewide Clubs New South Wales Clubs and Community Awards in the Social Inclusion category after taking several steps to become a dementia-friendly venue. Given the Mid-North Coast's ageing population, Tuncurry Beach Bowling Club identified a clear opportunity to create a more accessible and dementia-aware community hub. This involved increasing awareness and understanding of dementia among staff members and the wider community via educational workshops, improving accessibility and inclusivity amongst the club's operations and facilities after consulting dementia patients and their families, inspiring other businesses to follow suit in becoming a more compassionate community. Tuncurry Beach Bowling Club has been formally recognised by Dementia Australia as an organisation working towards becoming dementia friendly through the National Dementia Friendly Communities Program. The Clubs and Community Awards winners will be announced at the ICC Sydney on Thursday, June 11. The 2026 census is less than 100 days away, with census night to be held on Tuesday, 11 August 2026. The census is an important tool for regional and rural communities, as it shows what local areas need to help them grow, including transport, schools, healthcare, roads and buildings. The 2026 census will be the first opportunity to record how shifting populations have impacted local infrastructure and where new investments in services are required. The ABS provides tailored support to ensure everyone in regional Australia can participate regardless of their location. For more information to prepare for the 2026 census, go to census.abs.gov.au. And finally, the Great Lakes Pearl Dragons proudly celebrated the official opening of the new boat shed with a special ceremony and dinner attended by members, supporters, sponsors, past office holders and invited guests. The event marked a significant milestone in the club's history, recognising years of planning, fundraising, volunteer work and community support that helped bring the project to life. Pearl Dragons Club President Michelle Richardson said the new boat shed represents far more than just a building. She said, "This boat shed is a reflection of the incredible spirit, dedication and teamwork within our club and wider community. It will provide a home for our members, support for the growth of dragon boating in our region and create opportunities for connection, health, friendship and competition for many years to come." I'm Doug Hodges and this is Great Lakes FM Local News.
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That's Massachusetts, once again, from the Bee Gees. Now, I've got to tell you, loyal listener, you might have noticed that the sound wasn't all that brilliant just then, and there was a simple reason for that. One channel was only working, and of course, you always look at it the hardest and most difficult thing that it could be, when it really was a very, very, very simple thing, and a cable had come undone, and there you go. So it's that these things happen, don't they? Just sometimes when you want things to happen, they don't happen. So here's Billy Thorpe and the Aztecs. Hopefully, if that's going to work.

0: 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It's two Bob Braves.
1: And it is to my raves. Ooh. Now, this is information as of Thursday, the 28th. Ngiralingi Radio. I hope I've got that right enough. I've not said that properly. I apologise. Radio station, our sister station in Taree, is back on air on 103.3. But only on low power while on test. They'll be back to full power next week. Good stuff to hear. Now, don't forget to stay tuned to Bob Radio, of course, because after my program, we have lots and lots of exciting things. What do we have coming up after? I should know this. Of course I know it. The Fourth Estate, Women on the Line, Lost in Science, Real World Gardener. Then more importantly, at 4 o'clock is the Youth Hour. Now, stay tuned for that because Young Z will be back and she'll be doing some stuff as well. There you go. So it's always exciting to be here at 2 Bob Radio. Now, it's just gone past 12:30. What am I doing now? Have a listen to this. It's exciting.
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1: And seeing as it's 12:30, it's time for the album of the week. Now, I've chosen an album called... Oh, hang on. I've just got to open that up. It doesn't say. It does say, but I can't read it. It's something tree. Lost in the Wild. Now, this is a folk rock rootsy kind of a thing. It's Jess Tree and Jacinta Simmons. And I think you're going to like it. I've chosen this song, this track called... It's number three. It's called Homesick. And I think you, loyal listener, will find it rather exciting. So I'll push this little button there, and I'll push this little button here, and it should work. Some-

0: Well, wasn't that pleasant? I hope you enjoyed that. I enjoyed that. That is an album called Lost in the Woods from Jess Tree and Jacinta Simmons. I'd go out and buy that if I was you. I really would. Okay, now have a listen to this.
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Ah, now wasn't that a great thought from the 70s? That was Blue Mink there with a melting pot, coffee-coloured people. Now, you may or may not know, it is Bob Dylan's birthday today, apparently. He's 85. A little story, I was very lucky. I was in Canada many years ago on a train, and I got to drink a bottle of bourbon with Mr. Dylan. True story. Here's Highway 61 Revisited.

0: Ah, Mr. Robert Zimmerman there. Ooh, Highway 61.
1: It's time now for Two Bob's Many Notice Boards.
0: Now, we do have some things on the notice board today. Markets. So you should be running on the weekend because it's going to be fine. Nabiac Farmers Market, Saturday the 30th, May, 8 a.m. till 12 p.m. Nabiac Showground. We'll get down to Pacific Palms Market on Sunday the 31st, 8 a.m. to 1 p.m. Pacific Palms Community Centre. And Hannondale Winter Market is also on Sunday, 9 a.m. to 2 p.m. Hannondale Reserve. What have we got here? Hannondale Reserve Winter Market. Yes, we told you about that. The whole sorts of things are going to be happening there. Okay, what else have we got here? Ooh, A Moment in Time. Club Taree Community Concert Band. 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St. John's Anglican Church, 294 Victoria Street, Taree. Children under 16 are free. You can get yourself a free child. That'd be wonderful. Okay, that's about all we've got for notice, please. And if you're having an event or you've got a show or you want the world to know about something that you're doing, drop us a line here at To Bob and we will tell the world about what you're doing on that day. Now, just because I can, I'm going to play some Bob Wills and the Texas Playboy.

Ah, we go. Bob Wills of the Texas Playboys. That's the Osage Stomp. And music from the 1930s. I thought you might enjoy that. We're going to jump from the 1930s up to the 50s with a little bit of Chuck Berry.

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And we do have some weather for you, a loyal listener. Today is going to be overcast and rainy and miserable. But then again, it could be nice for those people who like wet. Now, tomorrow, I've got bad news for you. The sun's going to shine. It'll be 12 degrees overnight and 21 degrees during the day. So sunshine tomorrow and Sunday, I'm sorry, we're going to have sunshine on Sunday too, 11 to 20. And just because you don't like sunshine, we're going to have more on Monday as well, 9 to 19. So that's something to look forward to. The sun will shine again, I guarantee. Okay, that's the weather. I hope you enjoyed that. Now, a loyal listener rang in and wanted to listen to Milton Brown and his musical Brownies. We've done it. Here we go. 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

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Now we're going to move from the southern states of the United States. 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

Paul Kelly there with Hey Good Looking. And that's off his album called 40 Days. Woohoo! Here's Ray Brown and the Whispers.

Ah, the Doors there with Hello, I Love You. And before that, we had Jumping Jack Flash from Rolling Stones. And here's some Cream with White Room.

Ah, Cream, Jack Bruce, Ginger Baker, and Eric Clapton, of course. How about The Who?

Ah, the crazy world of Arthur Brown there with fire. Now let's move from fire and flame to a little bit of Roxy music with Love is the Drug.

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2: That is a very good thing to be doing. And we have some local bands. I've chosen Jeffro's Blues Band, and this is their new album, Too Many Miles. And this is for the, what is it? The, I guess, the track that's called the same as for the album name. There's a name for that, and I just can't think of it because my brain's dead. But anywho, here it is, Too Many Miles from Jeffro's Blues Band.

0: The first ciggy was the one I was always stinging for the most. 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Although it's hard, they're always there for a yarn, and I'm almost 3 months smoke-free now.
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0: Well, the one and only Patti Smith there with a track called Gloria. And of course, that's off her album called Horses. Okay.
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0: And they do a great job at that. So, what am I going to play for you now? It's almost time for me to say a Rickapoodley and a Fandooley. I hope you've enjoyed the program today. I hope it was eclectic enough for you. We'll play some more Milton Brown and Musical Brownies next week, and maybe some other music from the 30s and 40s as well. Now, just give you a bit of an update on what's happening over in Ukraine. The Ukrainians are really hammering the Russians. They're hitting their rear lines where they thought the Russians thought they were safe. Yeah, it's starting to turn very much in favour of Ukrainians. They've done an amazing job over the last 4 years. Anywho, well, I'll be back next week. I'll play this, and then we'll have Bob Marley.
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0: And it's a bit trippy, that is. Cool and groovy. Slava Ukraini, I'll be back next week. Bye.

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2: Hello, I'm Peter Hislop. Police in Queensland have been forcibly removing protesters from the Koori Camp Embassy in Brisbane's Barambin, Victoria Park. The protesters are attempting to disrupt the construction of the Brisbane 2032 Olympic Stadium, which is due to begin next week. At least 40 officers arrived at the tent embassy earlier today, and one group left the park peacefully. A second group is refusing to leave. One representative spoke to fellow protesters about how First Nations people feel excluded from the decision to sell off the land.
3: Tried to use your name, but you blocked out the rest of us. I wasn't consulted over this place. This is why I'm up in arms.
2: The National Broadband Network will face a setback in delivering a new broadband service via satellite after a rocket exploded in Florida. Amazon-owned Blue Origin rocket Glenn LN-01 was due to send 48 satellites into low Earth orbit and would have been contracted out by the NBN. The spectacular explosion at Cape Canaveral generated an enormous mushroom cloud. US Vice President J.D. Vance says there are still several sticking points to work through before a ceasefire agreement is reached with Iran. The deal would reportedly extend the ceasefire for 60 days and include talks on the future of Iran's nuclear program. J.D. Vance says the US is especially interested on clarity about Iran's uranium enrichment.
4: Just take, for example, even if you come to an agreement on, let's say, destroying the enriched stockpile, how do you do it? When do you do it? How do you actually get access to it? As the president said repeatedly, we did very effectively bury that stuff very deeply underground. So there are a lot of details to work out.
2: Dentists who notice their patients may be experiencing domestic violence will have better guidance on how to best respond. A first-of-its-kind legal guide has been released as part of Domestic Violence Prevention Month, a collaboration between James Cook University, North Queensland Women's Legal Service and DV specialists Be Conscious. Advocates say dentists are often among the first health professionals to see possible signs of DV because they treat areas commonly impacted by abuse. And if you or anyone you know needs support, call 1-800-RESPECT on 1-800-737-732. Tributes are flowing for ABC radio host James Valentine at a public memorial in Sydney. James died aged 64 last month using voluntary-assisted dying 2 years after a cancer diagnosis. He presented radio for over 30 years and was also a saxophonist and a children's television presenter. Daughter Ruby says she was taught how to see the beauty in the everyday by her father.
5: I am only able to be the person I am today because he led the way, showing me how to live with compassion, empathy for others, and kindness at the forefront. Anything I do from this point onward is because he taught me strength and endurance, and that a life focused on joy is the best way forward. I'll miss him every day.
2: And 14-year-old Californian school student Shrey is the US National Spelling Bee champion. The teen has beaten 246 spellers aged 9 to 15 to take out the 101-year-old contest, finishing with 32 correctly spelt words in the spell-off against his younger opponent.
6: Chikungunya.
7: Chikungunya.
6: Bromocryptine.
7: Bromocryptine.
6: Kashaw.
7: Cushaw.
2: The teenager also takes home a $50,000 prize. And in AFL, GWS forward Jake Riccardi will miss at least 2 months following an ankle injury in the Giants' 78-point win over Brisbane Lions. He joins defender Jack Buckley, who was also injured, but with a hamstring injury. The Giants next face Melbourne in Alice Springs on Saturday.
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8: Hi, and welcome back to Fourth Estage, the show where we talk media, politics, and everything else in between. From Gadigal Land, Sydney, I'm Tina Quinn. Well, it's been described in some quarters as one of the most dramatic and ideologically charged federal budgets in recent memory. A budget accused of class warfare, branded a communist manifesto by parts of the tabloid press, and relentlessly framed through the language of broken promises. But beneath the outrage and political theatre, how radical were the reforms that are actually being proposed? At its core, this budget contains what many economists would describe as a relatively modest winding back of investor tax concessions. So there's been changes to capital gains tax and negative gearing, which still leave Australia's broader housing and taxation system overwhelmingly intact. Yet the reaction from sections of the media and political class has been explosive. There's been warnings of intergenerational debt, commentary that this is an attack on aspiration, comparisons to socialism and communism, accusations of betrayal that rhetoric has at times seemed almost apocalyptic. It all poses a very important question. If even mild reform proposals generate this level of backlash, is it any wonder that governments become reluctant to meaningfully reform the economy at all? Today we examine not only the budget itself, but the media framing surrounding it, the interests shaping the debate, and the narratives driving public understanding of economics and political power. Joining me now is the editor of The Daily Telegraph, Ben English. Ben, welcome to Fourth Estate.
9: Good to be here.
8: So you've described the budget as a big taxing communist manifesto, and you've used a hammer and sickle graphic on the front page of the Daily Telegraph. What do you understand communism to actually mean as a political and economic ideology? And specifically, which elements of this budget do you believe are communist?
9: It's pretty basic. It's a philosophical and ideological basis, and that is a redistribution of capital from asset owners to workers, to the proletariat, which is, you know, very faithful to the article of Karl Marx.
8: When people think of communism, they generally think of the abolition of private property.

0: does it?
1: No, and that 100% it doesn't. But it does actually, if you think about at one end of the spectrum, laissez-faire, zero government, involvement in the economy, and at the other end of the spectrum, a command economy that is entirely run by the government, this budget does move the needle strongly towards the latter. So that's the point we're making. This is an ideological document.
0: Do you accept that your paper's presentation and framing of it is also ideological? You know, the hammer and sickle logo on your paper's front page, calling this.
1: That's not. I don't only accept it. I embrace it. I mean, that's why we did it. It's to make a point. They're talking about restoring equity for young homeowners. Well, if that's the case, why are they applying the removal of the CG discount to all asset classes? If this was simply about property, it would be aimed surgically at property, but it's not. And the document itself states in several places that it actually do the opposite or reduce supply.
0: There's a lot of research that goes to the fact that supply is not the issue, it's the distribution.
1: No. I reject that, and I'll refer you to the report by former RBA governor, his name escapes me at the moment, but Gladys Berejiklian commissioned him in 2017 when she became Premier in New South Wales to do a deep dive and a white paper into the causes of the runaway prices in the New South Wales market. And he came back unequivocally with the conclusion that it is supply. By the length of the country straight,
0: Ben, Australia has around 11 million dwellings for roughly 27 million people, and census data has shown a substantial number of homes are sitting unoccupied.
1: Yes.
0: So how, and if you do the math in terms of how many bedrooms most of those homes are to each property, the numbers aren't really stacking up there to say that we don't have enough supply.
1: I mean, that's an overly reductive, simplistic way of looking at it.
0: I think it suggests the crisis is fundamentally about humans aren't
1: widgets, Tina, who can just be moved around. I mean, that's how leftist governments see us, is that we're just we're just units that can be moved around. But that's not how market forces work. People have to go where opportunities exist. And as a result, you have to actually look at it at a more hyper-local level about what are the housing stocks in the areas where these people are going.
0: But again, the research is showing it is not a supply problem.
1: I'd totally reject that. I could cite to you, I don't have it at hand, report after report, economists, the government themselves, the opposition, everyone in the property industry themselves are saying there's not enough stock, there's not enough properties.
0: I'll bring you back to... It's no surprise to me that people in the property, lobbyists in the property industry are advocating that, as is the opposition.
1: But just because someone is a lobbyist doesn't mean they don't know what they're talking about.
0: That's true, but it does suggest that, I think it's important to point out that there is a bias there. There is an inherent bias there of what they're trying to advocate for.
1: There's an inherent bias from other ends.
0: That's absolutely correct.
1: Look, the point is,
0: we're probably not going to agree on the fact that, I mean, there is so much data and research that suggests that supply is not the issue here. You disagree with that. I obviously disagree, and that's fine.
1: Yep. I'm not alone.
0: It's something you and I, we're probably not going to come to agreement on, in this conversation. But sure. I guess what I want to lastly bring it back to is, do you think, and you said earlier that you proudly accept that, yes, the Daily Telegraph and the masthead that you preside over is ideological. Do you think that increasingly ideological media...
1: I think everyone's ideological. Doesn't everyone have an ideology?
0: Do you think...
1: Do you use that in a pejorative sense?
0: In terms of the fact that, this is a newspaper, right? Do you think that's the right place of a newspaper to be ideological? You do?
1: I think it's the right place for a newspaper. Look, I think if you want to be honest, everyone has a stance. Everyone has a view, okay? And as a media outlet, I think it's more transparent and more honest to be declaratory about what that viewpoint is. It's not mutually exclusive with actually reporting in an unbiased fashion the news of the day. You can do both. You can walk and chew gum at the same time.
0: Do you think your paper is able to?

0: I know it is.
1: Okay. Well, Ben English, thank you very much for joining us on Fourth Estate.
0: Thanks very much, Tina.
1: Ben English, the editor of the Daily Telegraph there. If you have any thoughts on that conversation or on his paper's approach to journalism more broadly, we'd love to hear from you. You can text us on 0468 44 1073 or email fourthestate@2scr.com. You are listening to Fourth Estate on 2SER 107.3. I'm Tina Quinn. And joining me now to unpack the politics, the economics and the media framing surrounding this year's federal budget is a terrific panel. With us is Phil Khoury, political editor of the Australian Financial Review. Welcome back to Fourth Estate, Phil.
2: Yeah, cheers, Tina. Nice to be back.
1: Shalala Medora, political reporter for Triple J's Hack program. Shalala, welcome.
3: Thank you.
1: Jason Kutsuka, special correspondent for the Saturday paper. Thanks for being with us.
4: Thanks for the invitation, Tina. It's a pleasure.
1: And Kalila Welsh, editor of Cheek Media. And this was, I believe, your first budget. Was this your first budget that you reported on in Canberra?
3: Yeah, that's correct. Very exciting. And thank you so much for having me.
1: It's a pleasure. It's a pleasure. Well, just going off that discussion I just had there with Ben English from the Daily Telegraph, this budget has been sort of sold as, I guess, really big and bold and, you know, almost reformative by some sections of the media. Jason, I might go to you first and ask your reaction to the way that some media is framing this.
4: Well, I think Communist Manifesto is probably Ben English just having a bit of fun. I mean, he is...
1: He did seem like he was having a lot of fun, I must say, when we were talking. He was smiling a lot.
4: I think that is clearly a gross exaggeration that he's making to try to make a point about the changes that Jim Chalmers has introduced in this budget. But I think there is definitely an argument to be had about some of these changes that the government is making and whether or not they are fair, you know, more fair to one part of society than the other. Certainly, Angus Taylor and the Liberal opposition have been, you know, hammering this point that they feel that this budget is kind of reawakens a kind of class warfare. I think that's a more kind of valid argument than the one Ben English is making about it being a communist sort of manifesto. But I do think there is a real argument to be had there.
1: Right. But is that class warfare, that class war that's sort of being stoked? Do we think is it the media that's doing that? Is it the government trying to stoke an ideological sort of class warfare?
4: I wouldn't go so far as to say it's class warfare, but I do think there's a bit of intergenerational kind of tension here. You know, the perception that baby boomers have had it good for so long. And that the government is making the argument, well, it's time to rebalance in favour of millennials, and it's that sort of younger cohort of the voting population. But I wouldn't go so far as to say it's class warfare.
1: Mm. Kalila, is this striking you as sort of communist manifesto, or is this really just like a soft reworking of negative gearing or winding back?
3: Yeah. Certainly not seeing signs of communism, I guess, in these changes. I think it is really interesting, and something we've talked a lot about in the wake of this budget is the split in how the media is reporting it. As you said, on the one side, we have kind of this conservative, you know, or baby boomer maybe outrage around this change. And there's an adage that kind of goes, for the very privileged, the move towards equality feels like oppression. And so I think there is something to be said about, you know, how much is this actually going to negatively impact them realistically when we look at, you know, slightly rebalancing the scales. And then on the other side, in the progressive side of the media, there is also the question of, does this go far enough? Like, does this actually have the kind of immediate impacts that people are really looking for, and that a lot of young people, but not just young people too, like a lot of our conversations we had, even with some of the indies in parliament, they were saying their constituents, who are, you know, often very wealthy, are even kind of not super cold to these changes because they can see how it's impacting their families and the younger generations in their families. So I think that there's an interesting dialogue here, but where we've landed is that, you know, it is a very, very gentle change that they've gone with, and they've clearly tried to upset as few people as possible.
1: Mm. Phil, this budget has been described variously as modest reform. Jason, I know you didn't describe it as class warfare, but some people have used that term, socialism, communism. Mm. It's all, I guess, dependent on what masthead you read. Before we do get into the specifics, do you think this budget actually does represent a major ideological shift from Labor, or do you think we're seeing a more dramatic media reaction than the policy itself perhaps warrants?
2: No, I think what we're seeing is the real Labor, and this is what Labor has wanted to do since 2015, when Chris Bowen, then Shadow Treasurer, addressed the National Press Club and said, and it was very gutsy at the time, and said we've got to rein in negative gearing, superannuation tax concessions, et cetera. Now, before then, that was considered heresy. Only the Greens, you know, were the party saying stuff like that. So what we're seeing here, Tina, is a fulfilment of an agenda that Labor has wanted to implement for the last decade. Now, they tried to do it from opposition twice in 2016 and 2019, and it killed them. And Albanese, upon taking the leadership of the Labor Party in 2019, said, these are the sorts of things we have to do from government. You can't do this stuff from opposition. It's too hard. And underscoring the sensitivity, the political sensitivity of doing these things, was their behaviour over the last 12 months, where they went to the last election wanting to do this. They had a plan to do CGT on the other side of the election. I'm not sure about negative gearing. And they used this sort of tactics of subterfuge and, you know, osmosis and whatever else. You know, they let the meat, they dropped all these hints and breadcrumbs about intergenerational inequality. We had the Prime Minister after the election telling the press club, what we took to the election is not the limit of our ambitions. We had that sort of confected productivity summit last year where, lo and behold, the key outtake was intergenerational inequality in the tax system. So it's been this sort of bait and switch exercise that has brought us to this point, and it was absolutely no surprise they did this on Tuesday, because we'd all sort of worked it out well before they announced what they were doing. I think around the building at the moment, both parties are invigorated, both major parties. This is Labor doing what it was born for, redistributing wealth from the asset classes to the workers, and it's sort of given the Liberals a lifeline, if you like, because, you know, they're almost extinct, but suddenly they've got a fight on aspiration and tax, which is sort of the last, you know, political strength they have. So it's a fascinating dynamic around the place. But is it class warfare? No. But are they relying on inter-society resentment to carry their case? Most definitely.
1: Shalila, do you think that this is, in terms of what Labor has proposed here and put forward, do you think the reaction is deserving?
5: I think the reaction depends on who you ask. We spoke to our audience, obviously younger audiences, very regionally focused, and it was a real mixed bag. There was a lot of people who were like, you know, it doesn't go far enough because grandfathering means we're locked out as a generation from benefits that those who came before us have gotten. Mm-hmm. Others were like, it's about time. And others still, and I'd say probably the majority were like, meh, what's a budget? We don't really care. It's not actually going to impact us that much. And I think we have to keep in mind that while the media and while the four of us who are very deeply involved in this, or the five of us, I should say, we're very deeply involved in this, can frame it in a certain way, we have to be mindful of the fact that for most people out there, they don't know and they don't care. There is a real sense of grievance amongst young people about the fact that they feel like they're being screwed, essentially. And so bringing the budget changes down to a level of we're helping you try to get a leg up is the message that will resonate with that really broad section of the society that doesn't care, or that isn't as plugged in to all of the ins and outs of a political message. I think that is a really easy message for Labor to sell, and the sort of ins and outs and the communism and all of that kind of stuff is just a bit of noise when it comes to actually what is resonating with people. And I think it is that sort of sense of we've been locked out and maybe this is going to redress the scales a little bit.
1: Phil, governments routinely adjust policy after elections in response to changing economic conditions. Why do you think why did much of the coverage frame this budget through moral failure and broken promises, using that language?
2: Because it egregiously was, right?
1: But should we not be focusing on the substance of the policy itself?
2: No, I don't think any of us here, whether it's Khalila or Shalila or me or you or Jason, should normalise dishonesty in politics, right? This was flagrant dishonesty. We're not talking about something that Albo said before the election on the fly, you know, like a gotcha question or something like this. This was repeated denials in interview situations. I sat with him in the lodge a week before election day and we talked about property taxes, and he looked me in the eye, said we are not touching negatively gearing. It would harm supply and it would be anti-aspirational. Mm. These arguments that the government is making now are noble and worthy arguments, but they could have and should have been made going into the election, in my view.
1: Kalila, what do you attribute this sort of lack of political bravery overall to, this sort of reticence to introduce reform in this country and to, I guess, be able to be more upfront with voters and actually bring it to an electorate ahead of an election?
3: A really big part of it is definitely the fact that, you know, a lot of our corporate media is, you know, arguably captured by corporate interests or the interests of, you know, the very wealthy and powerful in this country. And I do think that, you know, particularly when we talk about the Labor government, I think that they are very worried about what that narrative is going to be when they introduce more kind of radical reforms that we would attribute to kind of the Labor Party of the past. I think that there's fears that of that being politically dangerous for them. It's this capitulation, I guess, in my view, to the more powerful and wealthy and the kind of neoliberal ideology, I guess. But I think it's also been made politically hard by them as well. I think they are really like wedged, I guess, in between the progressive side of it. It is very hard to push through things because it's hard to get support if they don't go far enough. I understand that it's complicated, but I think, yeah, there's just a lack of will as the power does get more entrenched.
1: You do mention there the corporate media. Now, a lot of attention has been given.
2: Who is the corporate media?
1: Well, Phil, I hate to break it to you, mate, but...
2: we don't have a billionaire sponsor like a lot of the so-called independent. We're owned by shareholders. We don't have a boss. I mean, I don't get my marching orders from anyone. I mean, I just do my thing, right? Mm-hmm. I go home at night and see my kids on. I do sort of resent that classification. Yes, we're a financial business paper and a political paper, so our readers, we don't beat of anyone's drum. I mean, I started life writing for the Adelaide Advertiser. I then spent 7 years at the Sydney Morning Herald. I'm been at the Financial Review for nearly 15 years, and I haven't changed a jot of my style. So I do push back at that a little bit. I mean, I operate on basic principles of objectivity and integrity when the stuff I report. And, you know, if you're a liar, you're a liar. I don't care what political stripe you come from. And, you know, I respect everyone else's view, but I'm not here pushing anyone's barrow. It's just I've been in this bloody caper for 30 years. You know, I've seen it all. I don't really respect any of them, to be honest. But it's
1: Sorry, Jason.
4: I would jump in and support Phil on that one. I also would strongly disagree with that take that there is that, you know, sort of anyone is part of some sort of corporate media machine that is kind of...
2: I mean, News Corp used to be light, obviously. Yeah, I think that's sort of, you know, when Murdoch actually had influence, when those papers actually had influence, but they ceased having influence like years ago.
1: Look, I don't think anybody at this...
5: Also failing to mention... sorry, Kalila, if you feel a little bit put upon in this conversation.
2: No, I'm not having a go.
5: I think you also can't ignore the polarization that comes from social media. Like to ignore that is really is a little bit naive. The fact that the conversation gets distilled down to your side or my side, I'm not saying that is what cheap media does at all, but I'm just saying that to ignore that as part of the equation about why politicians are timid or why they don't look beyond the next election.
2: And that's what I just added. That's what Jim Chalmers said to us on the record a week ago when we asked him, why didn't you take this to the election? And he said, because of social media. Yeah.
1: But, I mean, look, and we've all worked, you know, I'm someone that still works within the mainstream media as well. Much of the model is built around...
2: We're not pure. No, absolutely not.
1: In fact, I would argue we are the creators of the soundbite. So when it comes to...
2: That's the 6 o'clock news.
1: Possibly. But I would argue that we are the creators of the soundbite. And I would also like to say, you know, Kalila, I don't know how many people here at this panel are consumers of cheap media, but I would actually commend you for the work that you do in terms of trying to bring nuance into a lot of these really difficult discussions. I know there's definitely social media players out there that are not great faith actors in that sense, but cheap media, I think, does go to backing up a lot of what it says with data and information and sort of fact-driven journalism, really. I just wanted to quickly touch on the things that were missed in this year's budget that weren't widely reported by much of the media. Kalila, you were in the room with Treasurer Jim Chalmers in a private room with some sections of the media, and you asked him specifically about the NDIS and also about social welfare.
3: Mm-hmm. I think that And what we said to what I said to Jim Chalmers in the room was, you know, for people on the NDIS, it feels like the cuts to that program is funding a lot of the savings in this budget effectively. And I think that there's a lot of upset within the disability community, but also amongst young people who see a government where a lack of the gas tax, which I know was very big on social and as, you know, Chalmers has pointed out when I spoke to him, there was a big campaign and everyone kind of saw that. If you look in Albanese's comments on any post he makes on social media, on Instagram, every single comment, and it's real people, it's not bots, just all they want is the gas tax. And I think the lack of supports for addressing poverty, for supporting people on the NDIS, the cuts there, people feel like the government is still prioritising, and even as well, sorry, with the tax reforms, the lack of the grandfathering included, they still feel like it's the wealthy and the well-off and the corporations that are really being backed in by the government and by these policies, as opposed to people that actually genuinely really need support and are doing, you know, life is really hard right now, and the supports for people on JobSeeker haven't changed in a long time. The NDIS supports are being wiped. That's going to affect so many people, not just the people kicked off. And the framing around this of kicking people off, it just really comes across as very cruel. There's so many opportunities, I think, that were missed here to make small differences, but really meaningful differences for people. And yes, we've got this housing change, and that is really big. But I think we've still walked away feeling like if we had the gas tax, $17 billion a year, what could have that have funded? And I think, yeah, there's a lot of views on what that could have funded, but it's kind of dialed down overall the kind of positive feelings that we have towards what we got.
1: Jason, why do you think a tax concession for a landlord is treated as sensible economics, but an increase to JobSeeker for someone living on, I think it's what, $404 a week, is treated as somehow dangerous spending?
4: Good question. yeah, I think a lot of voters don't like the idea of, you know, just a handout to individuals that... Yeah, I think there is a bit of resistance to the idea of people getting too much welfare, too many kind of personal handouts. I mean, there are a lot of handouts that people do receive, but I think increasing social welfare payments is a hard sell in many cases. But adjusting the tax scales at the other end, say negative gearing or the CGT discount, is probably seen as a broader, fairer, you know, way of helping people.
1: I want to thank all four of you for taking part in this today. Jason Katsoukas, thanks for joining us in Fourth Estate.
4: Thank you, Tina. It's been a pleasure.
1: Shalila Medora.
5: Thank you so much, Tina. It's been lovely.
1: Kalila Welsh, it's a pleasure to have you on.
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1: And Phil Khoury, always a pleasure. Thank you.
6: No worries, Tina.
1: 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A big thanks to my producers this week, Adam Parker and David Tom, and to our socials team, David Belotasera and Yasmin Rianzi. I'm Tina Quinn, and this has been Fourth Estate. We'll catch you next time. Bye for now.

0: Welcome to Women on the Line, a radical intersectional current affairs program making space for the voices of gender diverse people. Produced at 3CR Community Radio in NAM, Melbourne, and broadcast nationally on the Community Radio Network. I'm your host, Kanagi. Women on the Line acknowledges that this program is produced on the land of the Wurundjeri people of the Kulin Nation, and their sovereignty was never ceded. We acknowledge their elders past and present, as well as the owners of the land on which you're hearing this from. This always was and always will be Aboriginal land. Thinsa Shinle-Yi is an award-winning Myanmar democracy activist, well known for her public advocacy against military supremacism and oppressive systems for ethnic and religious minorities. Shinle is the director of Sisters to Sisters, a women's rights and feminist resistance collective in Myanmar that promotes global solidarity, supports frontline fighters, and mentors young female activists. We last spoke with Shinle in 2025 about life under military rule in Myanmar and the impacts of the devastating earthquake, particularly for women and other marginalized groups. On this episode of Women on the Line, Shinle tells us about life under military rule now, Myanmar's resistance fighters, the military's recent ban on menstrual products as a political weapon, and what Sisters to Sisters is doing to help people who menstruate.
1: It's been over 5 years now in Myanmar after the military coup. So the sufferings of Myanmar still continue, unfortunately, because the Hunza hasn't given up their power, attempt to control the power, attempt to control the whole nations so far. So in that sense, Myanmar people still suffer from the daily fighter jet bombings. Also, Myanmar people suffer extreme hunger in the country due to, also there was an earthquake, deadly earthquake happened in the middle part of Myanmar, 7.7 magnitude earthquake. And as a consequence of all of this mismanagement and incapability to control the nation itself, Myanmar people suffered the consequences of the coup in Myanmar. At the same time, the resistance that has been established since the coup in Myanmar also is gaining more grounds and capturing more towns and also trying to establish our own federal democratic systems. So these area also have gained a lot of momentum and also experiences in establishing our own federal administration system, education system, healthcare system. So the good news is they are alternative in for the people, especially in resistant control area. But in urban area, people still suffer.
2: Yeah, I mean, it's good to hear at least that the resistance has really been coming up. Can you tell us who the resistance fighters are, and are there many women fighting as well?
1: So the resistance has been going on over the whole country, and especially led by young generations. Of course, in the young generation, the women are also a part of the main resistance forces on the front line, not just in the armed resistance, but also in the civil resistance, where women are fighting from their own household by backing up the resistance fighter, by supporting, giving logistic chain, food, you know, necessary mental support and all of it. So women are everywhere, from the decision making to the grassroots community mobilizations. So the resistance currently is now in control of the resistance area, mostly large region in the country, because Myanmar is now mainly the border region, and in our ethnic minorities area, the resistance has been influencing, you know, in this area, apart from the main urban areas. So also when we look at the previous regime control election, also regime couldn't establish their electoral area in those resistant areas. So these are the current development that the resistance also trying to take control of the resistant whole area, and at the same time trying to make sure it's all inclusive for all of us.
2: I have read that the military government has enforced a blockade known as four cuts to stop the resistance groups from getting basic supplies. Can you tell us about this?
1: Yes, so the focus strategy has been in place since the 1962, you know, military coup and the first coup in Myanmar. So the focus strategy now is widely expanded to, you know, to wider region, also not just in the conflict sensitive area, but also to the urban area, and also some of the urban poor communities also are suffering the consequences of it. So focus strategy was originally designed in the previous dictatorships and regimes to cut effectively the resources, you know, going and reaching into the resistance control area, especially food, medicine, all the basic commodities, and the daily use of the people, daily use of goods. At the same time, now is expanding to women's menstrual pads, menstrual item, as well as the underwears, you know, whatever that would be necessary for the young people who are currently fighting in the front line. So the medicine definitely out of the question that they block it, the rice pack, the oil, and also even now they have used a digital control, like they block the digital communications, especially the telecommunication in those areas. So it's widely in place, and now is even wider, widened in the last 2025 because of the sham election that they announced, as they tightly grip their control in those area, and they have been punishing, you know, kind of use of a punish. It's like a tool to punish. It's a political tool that they do against people that are dissent to them. So yeah, the menstrual pads are a new addition to their list.
2: I mean, it seems absurd to say that, you know, menstrual pads are being used by resistance forces for things like wounds or like for their shoes to soak up blood or sweat. How has this happened? How has menstrual products become a part of the ban?
1: This is like there are two parts into this story. The first is there is a strong belief that the menstrual pads can be used to absorb blood, especially when the medical supplies are blocked. Medical supplies are blocked, and they are constant bombing, fighter just bombing in those resistant areas. So people are suffering, people are injured, people are wounded, people are killed. So they know that what can sustain them is the medical supply. So they cut the medical supply, and then they kind of think, okay, if they cut the medical supply, how come they could stay sustained and stay, you know, treat their wounds, and they think of other different options that people may use, you know, out of the resources. And they thought the menstrual pad could be used as the, you know, it's made of wools and it make us item that absorb the menstrual blood. So they immediately think this is can be used alternative, you know, supplies for the resistant fighter. So they have no other questions, and they just block it. So, and the second point to that view is it's also a political it's also political to control the woman's body as well. They know that many young women who are in their menstrual cycles are also actively going against them, and they want to target them. So the most effective way to target them is to cut the supplies of the woman's natural support system. You know, so the menstrual products are one of the key pillars that support women in their monthly cycle. So by cutting that, they are effectively banning people, banning women from joining in the political spheres, you know, discussion, also even fighting. So it's like giving a disruption to our resistance. So this is a part of their political strategy, I would say. Yeah.
2: Right, and it sounds like, you know, they're a bit scared that women are a big part of this, and like you said, they are fighting from all aspects, from their homes on the front lines. So to go as far as to ban menstrual products, it says to me that, you know, they really don't want women involved. What have been the health impacts for women so far, especially in a country like Myanmar, where talking about menstruations still has a bit of taboo, right?
1: Yes, traditionally, also religiously, culturally, menstruation is not it's not a daily discussions. It's not in our houses. It's not even in our generations that we don't mention this even in public or even in our family discussions or daily conversations. It is basically a hidden menstrual procedure that we women deal with ourselves. We talk in a very hidden manner, in a very like secretive way. We exchange information. So there is only a few information that we get out of this, especially in terms of health perspective, or in terms of hygiene perspective, or in terms of like the technology, how we will use it, what are the other products available and alternative for us. It's not discussed, it's not in public, it's not in any way resources nearby for us. It has been a bit taboo, especially in those areas where they kept the supplies in the dry zone in the middle part of Myanmar Central. It's rural community where they have less education about democracy, human rights. So in terms of sexual and reproductive health educations, these areas have, I would say, the weakest in the whole country, because I also came from that community. I know there is a strong Buddhist nationalism also taking roots in those areas. So normally Buddhist monks, who are men, decide for our daily communities matters. Who are men, who decide who will get what, it's all decided by men. So this why it is a big issue. It's a big issue adding to that menstrual cat. So we receive some of the requests from the community members, and it's only coming from the men, the men fighter, the men resistant leaders, the young men who are aware of this issue, reach out to us and tell us this is an issue right now. They observe it. And these requests are not coming from women themselves. They don't know if that's something they can raise concerns about. They felt like if the junta kept the supply, they feel this is an immediate punishment for them for being a woman, something like this. So that also undermined the women's integrity, women's political and social, cohesion in those area. And because of the due to the lack of resources, women don't want to make a big burden to the community leaders to buy these stuff in a high price, so they are trying to settle this by themselves by using a random clothes, leave, whatever they could find to make it go away. And there is also a continuous, how to say, blaming on women body for having that kind of situation. So women suffer from this, it caused definitely a distress mentally and also physically. There is a lot of hormonal changes, and due to lack of resources for this, women suffer, I think, mental stress, and also the other healthcare procedures, healthcare consequences like the urinary tract infection, So now we receive requests from the local community healthcare professionals that they need more of resources to counter from this. Yeah.
2: Do you think this is an intentional outcome by the military, or is it more of a side effect of their attempts to stop the resistance? Or are they targeting women specifically?
1: So we were thinking it's a part of the whole focus strategy. Focus strategy include everything, but the fact that when they put the signpost, what are the material that they effectively ban, they included women's menstrual pads. So that is the intentional blockage that we can witness, because normally they will block every supplies, but now they have a specific item that they are blocking, and they put it out on the signboard. So they include a women's menstrual pad. So it's like an intentional policy that they ensure that these particular products are not reaching to the community. So this is a political tool to block the, women's product. And through this, of course, it's insensitive, inconsiderate of the, the 50% of the populations in our community. It also showed their incapability to control their nation. Their incapability to, consider for all of the public in the community they like to serve. It's not like they are trying, with their current sham election and sham government, they are not trying to prove to the people that they can control or they can administer this area. They are now effectively punishing and targeting and attacking the area that are not submitting to them. So it's a complete, a terror campaign, across the whole nation.
2: I feel this is a really good example of how women really, really suffer in war. Are there any international human rights laws that provide protections for people who menstruate in a situation like this during a war?
1: That's something we are trying to raise awareness as well as we see the lack of resources, especially in those areas. So normally when the humanitarian agency are operating in Myanmar, they are operating under the control of the junta. They sign memorandums with the junta. So meaning they are allowed to go to areas only junta control and only one junta allow them to go. So definitely when the junta is blocking this area and blocking these items, we are now asking these humanitarian agency to request, to demand, to open, the blockage, to how to say, to uplift, to lift the blockage of these products, especially the necessary basic biological items like food, those kind of menstrual product. Normally, women menstrual product and the menstruation issues are sidelined, not discussed, not never was a priority. That what we witness is in the, even in last year in aqua relief, efforts, we don't see gender sensitive aid efforts. We saw so many groups come in and give food, rice pack. It's important, but woman menstruation is also biological. It's what we need, So, but we don't see groups taking that into considerations, and we've been raising awareness on that. Whatever the aids coming in, it should be gender sensitive. We are asking for all of us, not just to those resistant area control people, but also for those women in the junta control area. They need that support too. I think there is a gap between that. So many garment workers in Yangon are also suffering due to the high rise of the commodity prices. They could no longer afford the menstrual product anymore because that is now proceeding, exceeding their daily wage, daily wage, minimum wage. So they could no longer afford. And group like us who are like only get out of who were organized only after the coup are now trying to fulfill the needs like by suing the menstrual reusable menstrual pads. We like to support the garment workers also refugee with the reusable pads so they can use in a dignifying way where they don't have to just use random rag, So if we can do it, organization can do it. If we can do it, UN can do it, just that they need to have in a more in a coordinated manner, making sure all genders are included, in their humanitarian aids.
2: Absolutely. You've answered this a little bit already, but what is Sisters to Sisters doing to help combat this ban? And if people are listening to this interview from Australia or Thailand or anywhere really, what can they do to help, if anything?
1: Thank you. So sister, as in our name, we are a solidarity group. So we stand in solidarity with the women across the globe who are oppressed, who are like combating authoritarian states in their own different nations. And also the same in Myanmar, we are particularly raising awareness and also amplifying the voices from the ground and the marginalized communities, such as refugee, Rohingya, the garment workers, and also women who are in the resistance front lines. We all have to be together. So in that sense, we are of course training and campaigning to raise awareness on this on the sexual war crimes, crimes against humanity and genocide in Myanmar. At the same time, we see these kind of gender attack by the junta. So we are raising awareness. At the same time, we ensure that we are also contributing to the society by creating our own menstrual products, by donating menstrual cups to the community so they can use it in the long run. So we are fundraising for this since 2021 on that people, anyone who can afford one menstrual cup, they can support one menstrual cup and we deliver to the women who are in need of the menstrual cup the most, especially those with that solidarity mindset. We distribute the items to the ground. Such as, we have a five community we are serving, and we actively listen to this community, and we create campaigns and advocacy based on their needs and their current political missions. Thank you.
2: Amazing. So, where can people follow your work or find out more?
1: So Currently, we have a campaign called Let It Flow that is basically targeting about the blockage of the menstrual pad. So Let It Flow, we have our own website on that sister/ Let It Flow campaign. At the same time, we are on all social media on Facebook, LinkedIn, and all that. And we are working together with the grassroots community, especially who are affected of the menstrual block. You know, they are also a part of in our campaign. So we are 10 organizations working collaboratively on the Let It Flow campaign. We wished, you know, every woman should be able to menstruate without any disruption, without any menstrual stress. That is our goal. And our biological process shouldn't be a political weapon by the junta, you know. So let's raise our concern. Whatever we can do, write to your government, write to your member of parliaments, you know, to inform and to pressure the junta to stop this mad at, you know, right away. Thank you.

We just heard from Myanmar activist Dinsa Shenlei-Yi about the military government's ban on menstrual products to stop resistance fighters in Myanmar. 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Women on the Line is a national feminist current affairs program. 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
2: Good afternoon, I'm Peter Hislop. Members of the Koori Camp Embassy in Brisbane's Victoria Park are involved with a standoff with police after an order to move on passed. Some of the tents are being pulled down as Brisbane City Council officers and police entered the site of the planned $3.6 billion Olympic Stadium today. The Queensland Government says construction work is due to begin on Monday, but the Koori Camp Embassy says it wants the government to properly consider applications seeking permanent protection for the culturally significant site. This leader told Sky News a fire which has been burning for 60 days will not be put out.
3: So we'll pack down the tents, but we won't be putting out the fire, because a sacred fire is valid under the Human Rights Act, Section 28 and Section 26. And I have a right to maintain my culture and ceremony and not be forced into assimilation.
2: The Victorian Court of Appeal has confirmed it will hear appeals from Erin Patterson and the Director of Public Prosecutions in August. The 51-year-old is appealing her conviction for the murders of Don and Gail Patterson and Heather Wilkinson and the attempted murder of Ian Wilkinson. The appeal is on several grounds, including sequestering the jury in the same hotel as police and media, and allegations Patterson's cross-examination during the trial was unfair. Hundreds of people will lose their jobs after Officeworks announced local customer service positions are moving offshore. Shannon Kirkwood reports.
4: Parent company Wesfarmers says it's part of a $15 million cost-saving restructure of the company. Dozens of staff at the Officeworks call centre in Western Sydney have been told their roles are redundant, with the team to be replaced with a centre in Manila, while other office roles in Melbourne and Sydney will be moved to southern India. Staff also say the company will be increasing its use of AI, automation and data-driven systems. Officeworks employs over 9,000 people in Australia.
2: The chief executive of KPMG Australia has resigned following an investigation into the accounting firm's handling of whistleblower allegations. The company's chair, Martin Shepherd, accepted the resignation of CEO Andrew Yates, effective immediately. Legal firm Allens was engaged to probe previous internal and external investigations and found the company fell short of the rigour required to investigate a whistleblower claim that client documents were being inappropriately shared. It's 34 years to the day when the Torres Strait Islander flag was presented to First Peoples at the Torres Strait Cultural Festival. The flag has equal prominence with the Aboriginal flag, and the Torres Strait Islander flag's colours include green, representing land, the blue, sea, white, peace and black, representing the Torres Strait Islander peoples. At the centre is a dari, or headdress, that also represents Torres Strait Islander peoples. And three biologists have named a newly discovered species of wasp after Australian Formula One driver Oscar Piastri. The Guesped Piastri lived in Burmese amber in northern Myanmar, which is a similar colour to Piastri's F1 team, McLaren. Here's how Oscar Piastri reacted to the news.
5: I'm famous. I'm a part of biological history. And it's pretty buzzing, yeah.
2: The wasp dates back to the middle. At the centre is a dari, or headdress, that also represents Torres Strait Islander peoples. And three biologists have named a newly discovered species of wasp after Australian Formula One driver Oscar Piastri. The Guesped Piastri lived in Burmese amber in northern Myanmar, which is a similar colour to Piastri's F1 team, McLaren. Here's how Oscar Piastri reacted to the news.
5: I'm famous. I'm a part of biological history. And it's pretty buzzing, yeah.
2: The wasp dates back to the middle.
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6: Hello, yes, welcome to another week of Lost in Science. We're so happy that you're with us this week as we get lost in all things scientific, methodological, reproducible, exploring the fabulous world and beyond, and the glorious way that scientists think about it. My name's Lyndon, and with me today I've got Stu. How are you going, Stu?
7: In the last couple of weeks, I have been doing my own thing, getting around, doing sciencey things. On a personal note, I went to a diabetes tech night a couple of weeks ago, and I have type 1 diabetes, so I inject insulin and have to watch my blood sugar and all of that sort of thing. And there's all sorts of technical ways to keep an eye on that and to make sure that my blood sugar doesn't go too high or too low. So I went along to find out about how technology is making life easier for people who have diabetes. But I heard someone speak. They had a number of speakers there at the event. And one of them was Dr. John Wentworth, who is a research doctor based at Melbourne Hospital. And he studies diabetes, type 1 diabetes, and the causes and also potential treatments. Now, obviously, like I said, injecting insulin is a treatment for people who have type 1 diabetes, but there are treatments in development which could potentially prevent people from developing type 1 diabetes, which means they wouldn't have to do all of that stuff and they wouldn't have to worry so much about their blood sugar and all of those things. But yeah, so the program they're running is to find people who are potentially at risk of developing type 1 diabetes and trying to recruit people who can help them research ways that they can prevent them from developing type 1 diabetes. So,
6: well, it sounds like a really useful conversation, not only for people with type 1 diabetes, people who have a family history of type 1 diabetes, people who love people with type 1 diabetes or care for people or work with people or know people with type 1 diabetes, which is probably most of us. Not only, you know, the practical side, but also the science behind it. This sounds like a wonderful chat. Let's get on with it.

you are listening to Lost in Science, and on the show with me this week, I have Dr. John Wentworth from the Royal Melbourne Hospital. Now, John works in the area of diabetes research, and I got him on the show because of a project he's working on currently. So thanks for joining us.

0: First of all, John, I guess, we've got a pretty general listenership. Can you explain a little bit about what type 1 diabetes is and I guess who might be susceptible to it and what does that mean for their health?
1: Absolutely. So let's start with diabetes. Diabetes is a condition where you make a lot of urine, essentially, and you get very thirsty. And that was the first sort of appreciation or understanding of diabetes from thousands of years ago. And over that time, people worked out there were two types of diabetes, one associated with a sugary urine. The sugary taste and the nature of the urine attracting ants, for instance, in Indian culture and records, people worked out that yes, there was a type of diabetes associated with a lot of glucose coming through the urine. And more recently, say in the last few hundred years, we have worked out that it's because the blood glucose is very high. The levels of sugar in the blood are very high for what we call diabetes mellitus. And then more recently, really only 150 years or so ago, we appreciated that there are different causes of this problem. Now, fundamentally, the reason why your glucose or your sugar levels go too high in the blood is because you don't have enough insulin for your body's needs. And there are various ways that that can happen. In type 1 diabetes, that is because the immune system attacks the pancreas and stops it. It actually kills the cells called beta cells that make insulin. In type 2 diabetes, we actually can make insulin, but not enough for what our body needs, particularly in the setting of overweight and obesity and even heavy alcohol consumption and other things. So we have different ways that diabetes can develop. The fundamental problem is too much blood glucose, to levels that are too high, and that causes long-term damage and ultimately, if untreated, leads to problems causing blindness, kidney failure, ulcers in the feet, and amputation. So really what we're trying to do with diabetes is control glucose and ultimately get it back to normal so that we don't run the risk of these complications. So, a very long answer to your question. Type 1 diabetes is caused by the immune system attacking the pancreas. It affects about 1 in 10 people with diabetes in the modern era. It used to be much more common, but because we are sedentary and we are well nourished, there is much more type 2 diabetes these days. It affects predominantly children. However, adults can be diagnosed as well, and about 60% of cases are diagnosed before adulthood, so before age 18, and 40% afterwards. And I think the really key difference between type 1 and type 2 diabetes is that for type 1 diabetes, you need to inject insulin because if you don't, you will not survive. Your body needs insulin. It doesn't have it at all in type 1 diabetes. And over a space of days and weeks, people can die without insulin because the body becomes confused, makes acid, and really shuts everything down as a consequence of not having any insulin in the system. And the high glucose is simply just a reflection of that fact in type 1 diabetes. So I hope that answers the question in a roundabout way.
0: Oh, I think that was a fantastic explanation of the problem. So you did say, I just and as a side note, you just said that the number or the proportion of type 1 diabetes is smaller than it used to be. Is that actually a result of the type 2 numbers going up? Is that why that number's shrunk? It hasn't proportionally got less in the population as a whole. It's just the proportion of cases.
1: To a certain extent, well, absolutely, it's because there are more cases. Yes, relatively more type 2 than type 1. But you've got to remember, 150 years ago, you didn't have an ability to check blood sugar, for instance, and so it was only really possible to diagnose diabetes when it was at its severest stage. And again, lots of people, as you've probably heard, with type 2 diabetes, they're about half

0: the people with type 2 diabetes in Australia who don't even know they have it still. We've got a problem of actually finding people because their sugar levels are too high, but they otherwise feel well. And we know that, that's a problem that we kind of need to address. And interestingly, as you'll hear with our research, we're kind of leaning into that idea for type 1 diabetes as well, because we are working out how to diagnose the condition early, and we are realizing that that is really, really helpful.
1: Okay, so as far as that goes, you said that it usually affects children more often than not, and adults can be found to have type 1 diabetes. How can you detect type 1 diabetes in people who aren't showing any outward signs of it?
0: The symptoms of diabetes only happen when things are really bad. So the key symptoms of diabetes are thirst, peeing a lot, making a lot of urine, getting up in the middle of the night and having to pee, losing weight because you're losing all this fluid, and in its more severe stages, feeling really unwell and having to get to hospital. So thankfully, we don't see those presentations very often at all in type 2 diabetes, but in type 1 diabetes, sadly, about a third of people still are not diagnosed until things are really critical. And that's in part a reflection of the difficulty in diagnosing symptomatic type 1 diabetes. When someone presents, say, to their GP, they say, "Look, I'm feeling a bit unwell. I don't quite know what's going on." The GP thinks, "Oh, well, you've just got a virus. We'll do a few tests." They don't do the glucose test. Everything looks okay otherwise. I'll just see if you can ride it out. So that's kind of what's happening here and now in Australia. But we've known for many years now that we can identify type 1 diabetes well before symptoms arise, and in fact, well before there's been significant damage to the pancreas that makes the glucose levels go up at all. And the test that allows us to do this is a test for things called diabetes antibodies. And antibodies are a product of the immune system. And we make them, for instance, if you have a COVID vaccine, a few weeks later, you'll have antibodies to COVID because your immune system has figured out that that vaccine was foreign and it needs to fight it. In diabetes, in type 1 diabetes, the immune system gets confused. It thinks the beta cells that make insulin are an invading parasite, and it raises an intense immune response that includes production of antibodies. And so those antibodies appear right at the start of the immune attack on the pancreas. And because that immune attack is relatively slow burn, it can last years before someone gets symptoms and needs to start insulin. So we have this huge window of opportunity to diagnose type 1 diabetes early through a simple blood test for antibodies. And what's really exciting is that we now have the technology to be able to do this on a finger prick of blood. And so we've got a program called Type 1 Screen operating around the nation that actually offers screening to people for free, where we post a kit, they prick their finger, drop a bit of blood onto the card, and post it back to us. And then we can test for those antibodies to tell if people are at risk of type 1 diabetes.
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1: The benefits of detecting it early, what can you do if your immune system's already decided it's going to start attacking your pancreas and getting those beta cells and knocking them out of function? What can you do to stop it from doing that?
0: Well, this has been a question that we have been grappling with for at least 30 years, because we've known that antibodies are such a potent test, or such an accurate test for future risk of type 1 diabetes. Over those last 30 years, we've looked at various ways to turn off the immune attack. And we do this in many other contexts in medicine. Classic examples are other autoimmune diseases. People might have heard of rheumatoid arthritis, where the immune system attacks the joints. We've had lots of treatments now that fairly broadly suppress the immune system that can now save the joints from irreversible damage. And that's been a revolution over the last couple of decades in rheumatoid arthritis. And similarly, a condition called inflammatory bowel disease, things like Crohn's disease or ulcerative colitis. Again, we have various therapies, some of which are used for rheumatoid arthritis that again are highly effective. So we've sort of learnt from our colleagues looking after these patients about drugs that look safe and effective in their context. And we've tried them out. And the exciting thing is we're at a stage now where these drugs are coming through to actually be used in the clinic. Now, we have the first drug of its kind was called teplizumab and was approved in the United States in 2022 to prevent type 1 diabetes. So it is used if someone has the antibodies that tells us the immune system is attacking the pancreas and also has evidence that that immune attack is causing problems because the glucose levels are starting to rise. Not critically, just in their early stages where you don't feel unwell, but we can see it's definitely imminent that you will need to start using insulin. And that drug called teplizumab has since been approved throughout many jurisdictions, Europe and the Middle East and China. And it should, in the next few weeks, literally get approved here in Australia. And that will be a watershed moment for us because it'll mean we have something that we can do that can delay the need to use insulin if we diagnose people early. But what's perhaps more exciting is we've got a whole slew of other medications coming through clinical trials, including a tablet that you take once a day called baricitinib, which are probably going to be much, much better. So I think we're slowly going to see a paradigm shift in how we think about type 1 diabetes and what we do about it. And we're at a stage now in Australia where we need to start developing the infrastructure to screen people, find that 1 in 300 people or children in the population who have the antibodies and are at risk, and then develop ways to look after them and monitor them so that when the time comes that we can see things are progressing because the glucose is going up, we can intervene with these treatments. And that's exactly what's happening at the moment. Obviously, there's an enormous amount of work to be done, but it is a complete paradigm shift. And so important because probably what I didn't mention, but I really need to mention, is insulin treatment is really difficult for people with type 1 diabetes. It does keep them alive. It's a terrific therapy. We've had it now for more than a century. It has been life-saving. But if you ask anyone with type 1 diabetes, how is it with insulin? Oh, that should be pretty simple. You must be sorted now. I doubt you'll find too many who'll give you an answer that'll say, yeah, it's no problem at all. It's incredibly difficult. You need to be very careful about how you dose your insulin, because if you don't give enough, the sugars go too high and cause damage. And if you give too much, they go too low and you can be at risk of blacking out and losing consciousness, which of course is terrible if you're swimming or playing sport or driving or all sorts of other things, you know, have a hazardous workplace. So we, insulin isn't a perfect solution to the diabetes problem. And we are really on this quest to make, to have a different option for people. If we can intervene at the right time with these immune therapies that protect the beta cells and preserve the ability to make insulin, you won't need to inject it. And that's going to be a much better situation for the doctors even, but certainly for the patients, because it'll be much, much simpler to manage this condition.
1: And ideally you'd get everyone screened. You could roll out a program across everyone, but at the moment, obviously, you've got a project to get as many people screened as possible. Are there people who are more at risk and should get screened if they possibly can than the general population? Who are those people?
0: Thanks, Stuart. I mean, this is a very important question that sort of speaks to the challenge that we have. We could right now screen every child in Australia for type 1 diabetes. The problem is that we don't, you know, that would cost a lot of money and it would cause potentially a lot of harm because we don't have the services in place to look after people who have positive screening tests. And furthermore, we don't yet have an approved therapy, although very likely teplizumab will be that approved therapy. I can tell you its administration is not simple, and it's certainly, I don't think, you know, a panacea or the solution to this problem of intervening. So we're at a stage where we need to develop even safer and better ways to arrest the immune attack on the pancreas. And so we need to do the clinical trials, and we are working with international colleagues doing just that. We are, you know, we are 100% focused on the most cost-effective, safe treatments for protecting the pancreas from autoimmune attack in type 1 diabetes. So who do we go after? Well, people who have a family member with type 1 diabetes are at 10 to 15 fold higher risk than the general population. And so if in the general population of kids, it's one in 300, in those families, it's one in 30, or perhaps a bit, you know, one in 40, one in 50, who are going to get type 1 diabetes. And so we are currently focusing on people with a family history of type 1 diabetes because we know there's a higher chance that we will find people at risk, and a higher chance that we'll find people who understand what type 1 diabetes is and understand the need to join some of these clinical trials we're doing to get the evidence, to get some of these newer, more promising treatments into the clinic. And that's the phase we're at the moment. We're targeting people who have a relative with type 1 diabetes. So these, it could be your grandfather, it could be a distant aunt, it could be your sister. We want people from families to come forward to get screened, appreciating that that's still not going to capture everyone who's destined to develop type 1 diabetes in Australia, but a sort of practical approach to getting us to this next stage where we have such a good, cheap, effective therapy that it's just a no-brainer to move it into the general population and to have something concrete that we can do to look after people who have a positive screening test.
1: Okay, so if someone thinks that they might be at risk or have a relative who has type 1 diabetes and they want to, you know, put their name forward to be screened and help out with research, how do they get in touch with type 1 screen?
0: They go to Google or their favorite search engine and they put in type 1 screen. So that's all one word, T-Y-P-E, the number one, S-C-R-E-E-N. And that will find us. We are based in Melbourne. We are funded by the peak patient body, the community advocacy group Breakthrough T1D. We are offering a service that's free to get screened. And I think importantly, we also undertake to make sure that if you get a positive test, we work out how to look after you. And so the way it works is we'll mail out a kit, people will mail it back to us and we'll test it. If it's a negative test, we send people an email advising them of that result and with some advice as to when they might like to repeat the test, because antibodies can develop at any stage, although most commonly they're there before age 5. As an aside, they're not there from birth. They generally don't come in the first year of life, but usually around ages 2 to age 6 is when they develop in people who get diabetes in childhood. But I digress. If somebody has a positive screening test, we get on the phone and we talk to them about it and we find out what they want and we link them to what services we have available. And we have links to major diabetes centres. Don't come in the first year of life, but usually around ages 2 to age 6 is when they develop in people who get diabetes in childhood. But I digress. if somebody has a positive

screening test. We get on the phone and we talk to them about it, and we find out what they want, and we link them to what services we have available. And we have links to major diabetes centers, and we link them to what services we have available. And we have links to major diabetes treatments, better pathways to care for better treatments, better pathways to care for better treatments, better pathways to care for.

0: and motivated people from the community to help make us and motivated people from the community to help make us and motivated people from the community to help make
1: you can find you can find you can find

which don't necessarily indicate what they're actually used for. Yes, which don't necessarily indicate what they're actually used for. Yes, which don't necessarily indicate what they're actually used for. Yes.

again and then release, and it works itself up the branch. So if you've just got something a little bit more time consuming, but when you get the action right, got a branch that's 40 millimeter, got a branch that's 40 millimeter, got a branch that's 40 millimeter.

0: damaged, but other times they practically destroy the leaves of the plant in question. Now, how do you fix it? Damaged, but other times they practically destroy the leaves of the plant in question. Now, how do you fix it? Damaged, but other times they practically destroy the leaves of the plant in question. Now, how do you fix it? Leaves and other plants in the garden. All of these symptoms signal fungal problems. Leaves and other plants in the garden. All of these symptoms signal fungal problems. Leaves and other plants in the garden. All of these symptoms signal fungal problems.
1: Q, how are you? Q, how are you? Q, how are you?

0: needed.
1: One is housing. I mean, we have a lot of work.
0: Needed.
1: One is housing. I mean, we have a lot of work.
0: Needed.
1: One is housing. I mean, we have a lot of women, whether it's support services, so domestic violence support services who work with women, whether it's support services, so domestic violence support services who work with women, whether it's

0: From Sergeant Colin Wagner, reflecting on last month's Anzac Day and how he believes community should be engaging with veterans. He's one of Australia's oldest surviving veterans. Joined the army.
1: Because we were trained somebody who'd never seen a radio before to work the radio and operate.
2: In some of those days, you weren't supposed to have a camera at all.
0: After Moratai Island, Indonesia, Mr. Wagner was deployed in Borneo.
2: In some of those places, you weren't supposed to have a camera at all.

Australia to provide skills in Australia to provide skills in Australia to provide skills in. I think it's so important to try and give.

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Joke. It was told on the show a while ago now and it has been rewritten. Joke. It was told on the show a while ago now and it has been rewritten. Joke. It was told on the show a while ago now and it has been rewritten.

that was pretty cool, wasn't it? Emma Donovan. And that was I Can't Stand the Rain. Previously, we also heard Emma Donovan again. And we heard Eyes on the Prize. And that is from the album Take Me to the River. I hope that happened at Tupac. The mystery presenter is still here. And very much enjoying taking over from Cam tonight. 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

0: Haha, got him.
1: I'm back, folks. And I should be back for good now. I don't think that scary mystery presenter will bother us no more. Not after all of those. Not after all of that. Bang, bang, bang, bang, bang, bang. Anyway, not only that, I've also brought in the big, big guns to ensure that the mystery presenter is going for good. Or, in their words, and that is the words of Mark Trevorrow and Paul Capsis, two amazing people who have come together for this awesome song. I love this song. And Mark Trevorrow and Paul Capsis are going to help me get the mystery presenter out of here. And goes, mystery presenter, I'm aiming this at you now. Mystery presenter, scary, evil mystery presenter, you're moving out today.

0: Ha! Take that, mystery presenter. Mark Trevorrow and Paul Capsis. You're Moving Out Today. What an awesome song that is, by the way. And we're going to have one more awesome song from and give the... I'm so excited to have that mystery presenter out of the way that I can't speak. We'll have one more song. Bit of Aussie Girl Power coming your way to finish the show in just a moment.
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0: 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I'm Cam. This is the Driving Home Show. Lovely to have your company tonight, and I hope you've enjoyed the entertainment that is me battling the mystery presenter. And before I finish off the show, let me let the cat out of the bag. Let's let the cat out of the bag. There is no mystery presenter. It was the Roadcaster all along. Can you believe it? But how much fun was it battling off the mystery presenter and mystery presenter, in quotation marks, and being the mystery presenter, again in quotation marks? Or, to put it another way, with the help of Tina Arena, wasn't it good?

0: beautiful, wasn't it? That was Tina Arena, Wasn't It Good, to bring us time this evening. Thanks for tuning in, folks, and having a bit of fun with myself, Cameron Waugh, and the mystery presenter, quotation marks again. It's been lots of fun, as it always is here in the studio, folks. Thanks to the Rodecaster, as always. It's an amazing piece of technology. Thanks to you all for listening. See you next time, everyone.
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12: Hi, this is Noddy. Thanks so much for your company and welcome to the program for the week commencing the 25th of May 2026. This is Aussie Music Weekly, your weekly fix of new, local and independent Australian music. Coming up on this week's show, got the brand new single from those Western Australian popsters, Spacey Jane. Got the very latest piece of Tasty Blues from the ladies of Hussey Hicks. And we head back to Western Australia for the brand new single from Dice. In our In Focus interview, we're heading down to Tasmania and introducing you to an act called the DK Effect. Meanwhile, in the backtrack segment, heading all the way back to the mid part of the 90s decade for something from Melbourne legends themselves, the Meanies. All that and stacks more, so do hope you can stay with us. Well, to kick things off, it's past In Focus interviewees here on the show, Rose Carleo Band. About to hit the play button for you on what is the title track from their latest album, which was released the week before last. And it's a song about endurance, healing, and the emotional weight of time. Now, the band are actually in the middle of their album launch tour at the moment. Here are the all-important remaining dates for you where you can see the Rose Carleo Band. May the 30th, they're at the Duke in Newtown in Sydney. June 27, they're playing as part of the Chasing Winter Festival at Sawtell on the mid-north coast of New South Wales. July the 9th, they're at the Duke of George in East Fremantle. August 21, they're playing Flamingos Live in New Lambton in Newcastle. And August the 22nd at Dead Set in Darlinghurst in Sydney. So let's get things underway. Here it is, the new single for the Rose Carleo Band, the title track from their brand new album, This Is 42 Days.

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Bad Dreams Deluxe. That one there is called Keepsake. It's a song dedicated to loved ones. And the band are currently touring over in the UK and Europe. Thanks so much for your company. You are tuned to Aussie Music Weekly as we come to you around Australia on the Community Radio Network and heard through your local community radio station. It's Noddy here. Up shortly, going to introduce you to a Brisbane artist called Tian. I got a rest and bitch face. I don't know if you lay. Also on the way, the new single for Hussey Hicks. Feel

coming up on this week's show. We do our In Focus interview segment. As always, this time around, we're heading to Tasmania and chatting with the band The DK Effect. Whilst later in the program, it's the Backtrack segment. This time around, we're heading back to the mid part of the 90s decade for something from the Meanies. Well, on to Western Australian popsters Spacey Jane now, and another track from their upcoming EP, Exit Wounds, which is not too far away now, June the 12th it's going to drop. This one is a song about rationalising a relationship breakup. Now, the group have really announced a tour for November and December where they're going to be playing consecutive dates at the same venue and also offering their fans a two-show pass so that ticket holders are able to gain access to both shows night after night. So quite a novel idea indeed. In the meantime, though, here is the new single for Spacey Jane, I Never See Her.

0: not a bad track there from Brisbane artist Tien, and from her debut EP, Life is Weird. That one is called Bitch Face. All the tracks on the EP apparently relate to growing up in her 20s, and she's got a couple of upcoming shows, if you like the sounds of Tien, where you can go along and see her play live. May the 27th at the Brightside in Brisbane's Fortitude Valley, and June the 4th at the Black Bear Lodge, also in Brisbane's Fortitude Valley precinct. You are listening to Aussie Music Weekly, coming to you around Australia on the Community Radio Network. And around about this time each week, we do our In Focus interview. Hailing from Tasmania and comprised of 9 members is the group The DK Effect. Now, they released their debut album in 2021 and they've got a new album on the way. But in the meantime, they've got some new music to share in the form of the track What Happened to Love. And so to get the lowdown on the single and a little bit about the band itself, we welcome David from The DK Effect to Aussie Music Weekly. Hey, David, how are you doing?
1: Yeah, good. Thanks, Noddy. And thanks for talking with me and for supporting our music.
0: No worries at all. Well, the formation of the band is a little bit of an interesting one, as whilst I understand that the majority of the members came from a former group, the rest have a real variety of musical backgrounds. So how about you talk us through how the DK Effect came to be?
1: Well, the DK Effect was born from another band, as you mentioned. That band was formed in 2016. It was kind of put together because I was producing demos. And I contacted a singer friend to come and sing on the demos who liked the actual material and said, let's form a band, which I wasn't planning to do at the time. But then within a week, she'd formed a band. So we were out performing and that went pretty well. We recorded an album, which got some good responses and some good airplay. But then she decided to retire. So Crystal Campbell, who was also in that band, and Alex Folvig, we decided that we wanted to carry on. So we then formed the DK Effect. Doing similar sort of music, but obviously writing more since then. And we've been recording and performing since then.
0: There you go. Well, the standout dynamic about this band is that you've got a whopping 4 vocalists. So what sort of challenges does this add to, I guess, the creative process?
1: I have to say it doesn't add any challenges. It helps a lot because I can't sing, but I write the material. I produce these awful demos and then I bring the singers in and they just take it to a whole new level and really release the potential of the songs, which is actually my favorite part of the process. When they come in to record the demos in the form that they should be, that sort of makes the hairs on the back of my neck stand up, and I get very excited at that point. And then we take you through to rehearsal and performance after that.
0: Do you have a particular vocalist in mind when you're writing?
1: No, I leave it up to them, actually. So we have 3 female vocals and 1 male vocal, and I just let them sort it out between them, because we kind of does what I call heathen gospel, so there's a lot of call and response, so they're all kind of singing quite a lot in all the tracks, and so they decide when they've heard the demos who's going to sing what. And I have to say a lot of the vocal arrangements come from them, and as I said, they bring it to life. It's amazing.

0: Well, as I said at the outset, the group released its debut album 5 years ago, and this was recorded at a studio inside Hobart's Museum of Old and New Art, which I understand you've also again used for some of the forthcoming album release. Now, that studio, it's a really interesting one because it's also viewable by visitors to the museum. So what sort of impact does that add to the overall recording process?
1: Oh, that added a lot of fun, actually, because when you're recording, you're actually part of the museum. So you're almost like an exhibit. You know, you're doing a take and then you're going back and listen to playback. And as you're wandering around to playback, you can see all these people with headphones on peering through a window at you, which is, I have to say, I wasn't looking forward to it, but it was actually really fun to see people's reactions.
0: Yeah, it's almost like playing to a live audience, I guess.
1: In a way, yeah. But it was just, you know, interesting to be in that space within a museum. Obviously, it's a creative place anyway. And it's in a beautiful spot. It's amazing. They've got these great big windows overlooking the bay and... It's really sort of fertile environment to record and create. So it's a fabulous experience. So-

0: Okay, we're going to shortly play the current single, What Happened to Love. But before we do, how much of an indication is this of the rest of the tracks that is going to appear on that upcoming album release?
1: Well, that's interesting because a lot of albums these days, and I've felt it for a long time, that you have to produce a style within an album. So you've got to sort of, from start to finish, you've got to fit within the parameters of funk or soul or whatever your style is. But this one's very eclectic and very mixed up. And I sort of think back to the Beatles in their later period where every song was so different. I found that really interesting. So this is kind of style-wise, we've got funk, we've got soul, we've got blues. There's three a cappella tracks on there. So it's a kind of real mixture. The underlying style, I guess, is the soul, the funk, the heathen gospel, the R&B and the blues.
0: All right, well, let's talk about the lyrical component now of the current single, which I've read is about a relationship that's in a little bit of trouble. So from which perspective of the relationship breakup is the story being told here?
1: It's being told from one perspective. Well, actually, yeah, mainly from one perspective, from the male perspective, obviously, because as the songwriter, that's what I know. But it's I have to say, I'm a bit dubious to talk about the lyrics in this because it's not very cool to talk about the origin of this song. It's part of a musical that I wrote, which isn't a particularly cool thing to do. So it's a story about a couple who are breaking up from the male perspective. So it gave me license to sort of really push the boundaries of what I could say. I really spend a long time on lyrics, even though some people might not think so when they hear it. But I think they're really important, and it's really difficult to get the meaning, the syllabic rhythm, and something interesting to say all within 3 minutes. Whereas I think they're really important lyric-wise. I think melody and groove are just as important.
0: All right, well, let's have a listen to What Happened to Love now. And David from the DK Effect, thank you so much for giving up your time for us here on Aussie Music Weekly.
1: Thanks, Nutty.

That was Tasmanian act The DK Effect with their current single, What Happened to Love. And as they mentioned in the interview, there is an album on the way, so I'll keep an eye peeled for that. Well, we've reached around about the halfway point on this week's edition of Aussie Music Weekly. Still heaps to come, including something new from a four-piece metal act from regional Victoria called Ocean Sleeper, the new single from Western Australian band Dice, and a little bit of a, I suppose you could call it almost a sea shanty from Adelaide Folkester's Sturt Avenue. Up next, though, we're going to do the backtrack segment. This time around, we're heading back to the mid part of the 90s decade for something from the Meanies. But to get us there, it's past In Focus interviewees Hussey Hicks. Yes, the duo of Lisa Gents and Jules Parker recently got in contact with us via info@aussiemusicweekly.com.au, which is nice of them to say a g'day and hello, and to let us know that they have a new single out. And this track features the guest vocals of Alabama-based artist Christy Lee as well. So here it is, the new one for Hussey Hicks, I've Got an Ache.

0: Lisa.
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3: Yeah, backtrack time now here on Aussie Music Weekly, and Melbourne legends The Meanies getting ready for an even busier second half of 2026 than they already had installed, having been recently announced as one of the many fine support acts for the upcoming Spiderbait tour. The band have now announced some additional touring of their own, as well as the release of some new music. The Meanies are heading out with Brisbane band Dad Fight, and the two bands have each recorded a track that will appear on a split side 7-inch single, which will only be available for sale at their show. So make sure you head along and check them out. Here are the all-important show dates. June the 6th, it gets underway at the St Kilda's Bowls Club in Melbourne. July 10, they're playing at the Indie Bar in Scarborough in Perth. July the 12th at Mojo's Bar in Fremantle. July 31, Norton's Music Factory at Caloundra on the Sunshine Coast of Queensland. August the 1st at Crowbar in Fortitude Valley in Brisbane. August the 2nd at Vinnie's Dive Bar in Southport on the Queensland Gold Coast. And finally, October the 4th at Festiville in Lismore. So let's backtrack now to the middle part of the 90s decade, and certainly one of their signature tunes. This is The Meanies with Ton of Bricks.

0: But no one's hearing me.
1: Yeah, the sounds there of a four-piece metal band from regional Victoria called Ocean Sleeper. Formed all the way back in 2015 and released their debut album in 2019. That's their new single called Break the Cycle, a song all about the band's struggles to break out of the local scene and start the process of expanding their career internationally. Well, ironically, they've actually spent the past 2 years touring internationally as well as writing some new material for their next release. You are listening to Aussie Music Weekly around Australia on the Community Radio Network. 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That is where you can go to stream past In Focus interviews, live session performances, along with Rufus on Fire's artist profile segments. It's also your opportunity to sign up for our weekly e-newsletter. Hit your inbox every Monday morning, let you know what's coming up on the show before anybody else does. 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Well, on to Western Australian band and past In Focus interviewees Dice now. This is another track from their upcoming second album, which is called I Thought the Attitude Would Make It Worth the View, which is going to be out on the 31st of July. This particular track was recorded in Los Angeles, and it's a song about taking risks and getting out of your safety net. Dice for you now with Loose Change.

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1: Around Australia on the Community Radio Network and heard through your local community radio station, this is Aussie Music Weekly. And just there, the sounds of Mr. James Keith. He's a country rock artist, and that's his new single called Cruel Game, which comes from his upcoming album, I Call It Magic When I'm With You, which will be out on the 2nd of October. He released his debut album back in 2024. Well, unfortunately, that's all the time that we have to share with you new local and independent music on this week's edition of Aussie Music Weekly. But don't despair, we'll be back at the same time next week on the same station. You're hearing us through right now. And on next week's show, going to do something a little bit different. Yes, you might have recently seen the news about a research study which has been undertaken by a number of parties that has determined that community radio plays a very valuable part in promoting Australian music. And our good friends at the Community Broadcasting Association of Australia have put together a podcast series called Community Radio, Our National Sound. And we're going to give you one of those episodes from that podcast series on next week's show. Well, to take us out, it's Adelaide indie folk outfit Sturt Avenue, a track from their EP Beer Songs. Yes, you can guess what all the songs are about. This one is about the life of a folk musician, including the perks of a free schnitzel and a couple of beers after a gig. So to take us out, it's Sturt Avenue and the aptly titled Schnitty and Beers. And I'll see you next week.
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1: Hey Trovers, welcome to episode 73 of Aussie Trove. Once again, we've got a great mix of new acts to the show. Plus, we've got some of the regulars who are back with new releases in 2026. I'm Brett and I'm coming to you from Phoenix FM on Jarrah Country in central Victoria and across the Community Radio Network and with the support of the Community Broadcasting Foundation. We've got three new acts to Aussie Trove this week. Jeanne Elliott, who's from the Hawkesbury region, brings us a track from her debut EP, which will be out on Friday. Also, we hear from the new South Australian outfit, the Fleurieu Peninsula's five-piece Parisians, and the eclectic Adelaide eight-piece Ukulele Death Squad. And we have music from Trove regulars like Lady Lazarus, The Gnomes, Dice, Body Type, and the artist that we're going to kick off this week with and is Maya Toakley. The solo artist has been releasing music since 2022 and along the way has released EPs in 23 and 25, initially recording as solo artist, but since that last EP, the act has evolved into a four-piece band for recording and live performances. Space Song came out on the 15th of May and is her first release of 2026. Recently, Maya got to support one of her Oz Music idols, Sarah Blasco, in Sydney. The new releases, though, were written last year in Camden when she spent 3 months living above a pub and playing some local gigs. No word yet on how much work she did get done, but certainly from her socials, it does appear she may have written a fair bit. Let's get the show kicked off with Maya Toakley from Sydney. The track is Space Song.

Hi, this is Ruben from the 8-piece musical collective, Ukulele Death Squad. We've just released an EP titled Essentially My Life is a Disaster. It's about the disconnect that you feel from being stuck in the grind but yearning for community and connection. We're touring and sold out tour of Australia before heading over to Europe in August. Hope to catch you then. Thanks to the Aussie Trove on Community Radio Network.

0: This is Aussie Trove on the Community Radio Network, and we just heard, well, a newcomer to Aussie Trove, it was Ukulele Death Squad. Essentially, My Life is a Disaster, Parts 1 and 2, we heard, come out on May 14th. The eight-piece are from Adelaide, or also known as to them, the Australian Badlands, and they've just released what I think is their third studio EP. The tracks we heard, Parts 1 and 2, are the title tracks of the EP, and also the only ones that hadn't previously been released. They've been releasing music since 2018 and have developed their own unique style, which has taken them across the world. They've been wowing packed crowds from Womadelaide to Berlin and pretty much everywhere in between. They're on the road again with this EP. There's still gigs to come in Sydney, Melbourne and Brisbane before they head to Germany and the UK again. But as we heard from Ruben, those ones are sold out. So if you get a chance at some stage to see them, take it, because there mightn't be another chance for a while, given that they're pretty much always sold out. All right, next up is our premiere for this week, and it is from the Hawkesbury region in New South Wales, but now based in Western Sydney, Gene Elliott. The song is called Lennon, comes out May 22. From Gene's debut EP, Butcher, Lover, Runner. The EP is a reflection of her rural surrounds. Gene had released her first music in 2025 with three singles. None of them, though, turned up on this EP. The only previous taste from the album was the two-minute opener, Hole in Her Head, which was released in April. As a band and a live outfit, they play as a five-piece. Depending on when you hear this, you may still be able to get tickets to their launch show in Sydney on the 22nd, a show they're describing as a theatrical experience. We're going to hear from Gene and then get it underway. You're listening to Aussie Trove across the Community Radio Network, and this is Gene Elliott from Sydney with this week's premiere, Lennon.
1: Hey, this is Gene Elliott for Aussie Trove, and you're listening to Lennon from our upcoming EP, Butcher, Lover, Runner. This track is an old country anthem about romance on the run and survival in the Aussie bushland. It's got a killer riff and a folky underbelly. Lennon and the EP are out everywhere May 22nd. I hope you love it like I do.

0: Hey, this is Maddie and Tom from the band Parisians. When I first met Tom, I told him how much I wanted to be in a band, so he reached out to some people he knew and we eventually formed what is now Parisians.
1: This is our debut single, Sally and Sage. It's another song about failed love and heartbreak, but at least there are some cool guitar tones. We hope you like it.

You're listening to Aussie Trove, and the last track we heard was Parisians. They're from the Fleurieu Peninsula in South Australia. Sully and Sage is the name of the song, come out May 15. This new five-piece is recently formed with artists coming from a number of different Adelaide and South Australian outfits, and Sully and Sage is their first release. Built around the duo of Maddie and Tom, who we heard from, they've brought in quite a bit of experience despite their years from across the Adelaide scene. Not sure what's in store for them yet, but they have promised that this is just a start, so I think this will be an act to watch over the coming years. And thanks, Tom and Maddie, for that intro. Also, we heard from Body Type. They're from Sydney. The song is called Mulberry, come out May 12. All Femme four-piece, who last month returned to releasing music 3 years after the release of their second LP, Expired Candy. After a couple of big years in 22 and 23 with two LPs, they came back to the fray with news of their third album, Tally, being set for release on 24th of July this year. This third EP was recorded in LA and is said to be a more considered release for them, one that has been given time to breathe. You can certainly hear that difference with this latest one without the frenetic energy of their earlier releases. On the back of the album release, they have another Europe and UK tour locked in for October. No word yet on an Australian album tour, but we'll be keeping our eyes open for that one. Next up, we head across to Perth, and the band is Dice. The song is Loose Change, come out May 14. It's the second single of 2026 for the four-piece. When we last played them in early April, I mentioned that it looked like an album or EP might be on the way with the PR cycle they look to be heading into. Well, that prediction has now been realised. Along with this single being released, they've also announced that their new album, I Thought the Altitude Would Make It Worth the View, is set for release on the 31st of July. And vinyl variants are available for pre-order now, and a few already sold. And they've also announced that they'll be heading to Europe and the UK in September, and then the US in October. So a big year rolling on for Dice. No word on an Australian tour yet before they go, but we'll be on the lookout for that one as well. You're listening to Aussie Trove across the Community Radio Network, and this is Dice from Perth with Loose Change.

This is Aussie Tribe, broadcasting from Phoenix FM in Central Vic and across the Community Radio Network. We just heard from the Gnomes. They're from Frankston. The song is called Matter of Time, come out May 13. The four-piece has got to be close to the biggest thing coming out of Australia at the moment. Partway through their first tour outside of Australia, and they're having the impact we expected in the UK. They've just released an EP called More. It includes four tracks, three of which previously unreleased. We went with the last track on the EP. They'll be back in Australia soon and headlining a ripper gig at the Nightcat in Fitzroy on the 20th of June with the Mundanes and Elvis 2. Then in July, they hit the road with Spiderbait, supporting them at every gig on their five-date national tour. Also heard from Civic Video, who are from Sydney. Song's called Just Like You, come out May 14. Trio returned in 26 after a bit of a break since their last release in August last year. Hasn't been a huge amount of releases since their debut in 2022, but what they have done is garner plenty of attention. Been no EPs or LPs, but Just Like You is their ninth single. They've said this release represents a new chapter for Civic Video. What exactly that means? Well, not sure yet. Maybe they'll buck the trend of the last 4 years and release an EP or LP. They've been touring with the single, and if your timing is right, you might still catch them in Wollongong, Canberra or Sydney. Next up, our favourites from across the west in Geraldton, to be precise, it's Rat Salad. The song is called It's Not Even That Bad, came out May 15. If this trio releases music, then it's a good week, and you can pretty much guarantee they'll be on Aussie Trove. The countdown is pretty much done now to the release of their second LP, Pest from the West, due out May 22. It's Not Even That Bad is the fourth single from the album, which you can pre-order on Very Colourful Vinyl now from their socials. Good chance we'll see this one feature next week in the Oz Music album release charts, I reckon. On the back of their debut album, Bent Trees and Swanee D's, their loyal band of supporters have grown exponentially, and I'm pleased to say that as one of them supporters, my vinyl is locked in. Now it's just finding a chance to see them live, because it looks like quite a show. So let's check it out. This is Rat Salad from Geraldton with It's Not Even That Bad.

You've been listening to Aussie Trove on Phoenix FM or via the Community Radio Network. And the last track that we heard was from Sydney, a duo called Party Dozen. The song's called Special Unit and come out on May 19. The duo consists of Kirsty Tickle and Jonathan Boulle, and they formed back in mid-2010s. They have released four studio albums since then, the most recent of them being Crime in Australia, which came out in 2024. Across their journey, they have built up very loyal followings in Australia, the UK and Europe, and they tour over there regularly. This month, though, they have gigs in Melbourne and Sydney, and the one in Sydney is at none other than the Opera House, and that's before they head to the US in June. They're going to go over there and support Amel and the Sniffers on their US and Canada tour. And we also heard from Melbourne's Racquetball. The song is called Osaka, came out May 15. It is the first single of 2026 for the four-piece. Their last track was Joyce, which we played back in November, and we're fans of that track. They released their first music in 2022. Since then, have released two LPs, and with the release of Joyce back in November, they did announce that it would be the first single from their third album. Has taken 6 months to hear the second single, which we just heard, from the album, so it could be a little while yet before they drop a new album, or who knows, could be next week. We'll wait and see what happens. If you're searching for the band through streaming or socials, it is actually spelt RQTBL, or you can just find our links to them via our playlists or our socials. All right, we close out the show with a bang, and it is an Oz-flavoured bang, coming all the way from Berlin. It's about 18 months now since the four-piece Lady Lazarus relocated from their Sydney homes to Europe to further their music careers. They had toured over there and done pretty well, so then they took off, shifted there. Their latest track, called Wanna Be a Riot Girl, dropped on the 8th of May. It's the second single of 2026 for the All Femme act that are up for having a crack at injustices and discrimination. They do call it out whenever they can. So whatever you're doing in the next week, have a cracker and support Oz music however you can. You've been listening to Aussie Trove on the Community Radio Network. This is Lady Lazarus, originally from Sydney, but now Berlin-based, with Wanna Be a Riot Girl.

Welcome to Babelfish. Joan Wedgwood with you on 2Bob FM Community Radio, broadcasting from Taree on this very wet week. And traditional Biripi country here, Taree and the Manning. And we began tonight's show with Joan as policewoman, who is Joan Wasser. And she's set to release an album called Real Life Evolution, and a very intimate version of Flushed Chest, one of her earlier tracks, has been re-recorded for this album and released in anticipation, which will happen around June. Joan Wasser is very talented artist who I remember seeing her a few years ago with a band, and just beautiful sort of jazz rock that they played, and some fantastic songs, and also the fact that she has performed with so many artists is of note, and people that she's worked with is the legend, the late Afro beat legend Tony Allen, the drummer. She's worked with Anhoni, Lou Reed, Michelle Deocello, Rufus Wainwright, John Cale, David Byrne. The list goes on. On tonight's program, we have a new album from Dux Limited, something from the Great Irish Songbook, Volume 2. It's a compilation of poets and storytellers. And also we have a new album from Kilby Kennedy called Things We Did on Earth. That is Steve Kilby and Martin Kennedy. But let's hear from Kay Tempest first, who's recently spoken about her gender transformation. And you'll notice the voice is slightly deeper. Very happy with his new life and feels very comfortable in his skin, he says. Here's a song called Hyperdistillation from Kay Tempest, rapper and poet.

existence and to assure their existence against that complete atomization into nothingness or into meaninglessness. Man cannot stand a meaningless life.

Well, there's that unmistakable New York sophisticated technique with the saxophone there, and Donny McCaslin joined by Ryan Dale on an album called We Are Busy Bodies. They've called themselves MXD or Mixed, and Dale does the individual vocals on that album. Donny McCaslin plays the saxophone. It says here, celestial, heavenly-sounding saxophone. And we just heard Minor in Myth. And before that, from Things We Did on Earth, just been released by Steve Kilby and Martin Kennedy, and the track Reverie, we heard from that. Hyperdistillation at the beginning of that bracket from Kay Tempest, and it was with record scratches included, purposely put in. And nowadays I notice there's quite a swing back to the beautiful warm sound of vinyl, but of course the scourge of vinyl was the scratch sounds, which interestingly some people find attractive and vital for their tracks. Let's have another listen to a Kay Tempest track. This is called Statue in the Square, and some great poetry from Kay, the subject being perfectly summarized by one of Shakespeare's characters as to thine own self be true. And you're listening to Babel Fish. You're on 2BOB FM Community Radio with Joan.

And that is a re-release of Modern Fiction, which is now 5 years old. It's a deluxe edition, including some demo tracks from the album. From Ducks Limited out of Toronto in Canada, the track was Always There. And before that, from MXD or Mixed, we heard Swinging Back to You. The album is self-titled, or the album is also called Mixed. We also heard from Kay Tempest with Statue in the Square. Let's have a listen now to Jenis Owusu's new album, Red Star Woo and the Worldwide Scourge. It's got some really lovely, catchy sort of rap on this, and you'll recognise his frenetic pace from that ad. I'm not too sure, but I think it advertises chicken, fried chicken of some sort. This is Death Cult Zombie from Jenis Owusu.

one of my favorite tracks from the Toads, Nationalsville, and it's from their album about 3 years old now, In the Wilderness. From the Wireheads before that, out of Adelaide, an album called Potentially Venus, which is also some great music on that one, also 3 years old, and that was Hook Echo. And it followed a very short one by the Toads about some authorities on creation, the literature thereof. Not sure if it was talking about the Bible or the Quran or one of those books anyway. And it was called Sacred Books and the Danger Done. And before that we heard from St. Vincent's, otherwise known as Anne Erin Clark, with her all-Spanish sung album Todos Nacen Gritando from about 2 years ago, and Tiempos Violentos, which means violent or dangerous times. Let's have a listen to a related track. This is Dom Sensitive. It's actually Dom Trimboli from from Wirehead, sorry, who has done this side project called Leather Trim about a couple of years ago, a track called R&D. Imagine it's research and development. And you're listening to Babelfish on 2BOB FM Community Radio. You're with Joan.

0: between the highly experimental and the almost pop or rock and roll bass? Do you naturally just swing between the two? Or?
1: Research.

Oh, that great wild energy from Genesis Owusu with Red Star Wu and the Worldwide Scourge, and a track called Stampede that followed the Sleaford Mods from their English Tapas album with Mop Top. And we had Amel and the Sniffers from Cartoon Darkness, a track called Pigs, and Sydney band Sachet with an album called The Seeing Machine, a track called Ready Cabbaged, also from Dom Sensitive, an album Leather Trim from 2024, as are all three albums actually, and R&D, Research and Development. You're listening to Community Radio, 2Bob FM from Taree, traditional Biripi country. And this is Babelfish with Joan.

John Mayall there with A Hard Road, the album, and the track You Don't Love Me. A little bit of blues for you after Sister Sadie, who is one of the Irish poets and balladeers from the Great Irish Songbook, released just a few weeks ago. Poets and Storytellers, it's volume 2, and the track was Land of My Other. Followed another re-release, which is from the Future Kings, the album Carnival, which originally was released on vinyl, 1988, and has now been released digitally as a CD and an MP3, sets of MP3s. The track was Out of My Hands, and we also heard from Slater Kinney with The Centre Won't Hold. And then from Switzerland, we heard The Jackets with an album called Essentials, Keep Yourself Alive. You're on 2BOB FM Community Radio.

This is a really interesting new release from A Trip to Mexico, and it's by Lagartijando's EP. It's called Wirikuta, and he's very much into psychedelic cumbia. And there's some really interesting sounds coming out of the Andes with charangos, percussion, and sonidero textures that sort of are inspired by the desert. Using electronics, it's a really beautiful blend, and it celebrates ritual movement and the communal spirit of celebration. That track was Cactus Estrellado del Desierto. It sounds like cactus illuminated by the desert stars. I'm not too sure. And before that, we heard from Eleni Mandel with a track called Earthly Home, and it was from her album Tailspin. That is also a new release, some interesting music there. And we had one from the Great Irish Songbook, Volume 2, another artist on that, Iron and Wine, and the track Rock the Machine. And let's have a listen now to something from Sun Ra and their new album, Do the Impossible, original soundtrack to the documentary. This one is Somewhere in Space. 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

0: This modern world of science and invention is of particular interest to women, for the lives of women have been more affected by its new horizons than those of any other group. It is in the home that the applications of scientific achievement have perhaps been most far-reaching, and it is through changing conditions there that women have become the greatest beneficiaries in the modern community.
1: June 19th, Bangkok.

stopped in a village, bought a dictionary, 2 shillings. 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Imagine a whole town of Marys.

0: the sky, and he looked like he might have been a hat check clerk at an ice rink, which in fact he turned out to be. And I said,
1: "Oh boy, right again."

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It's a sky blue sky. 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

It's just about the end of Babelfish. We've just been listening to three tracks from Laurie Anderson. The last one being from the 1982 album Big Science. It was Let X Equal X. And two tracks before that were taken from the Amelia album, which she released in 2024. She used some of Amelia Earhart's personal diary writings and also recreated some of the things she might have gone through psychologically on her last flight. So we heard The Word for Woman and This Modern World before that. And we also had Daniel Dax from Inky Bloaters with Yumma Yumma Man and Sun Ra Orchestra with Somewhere in Space. And they do love to do all their cosmic sort of psychedelic jazz pop on just about all their albums. They're always off into space. So I'll leave you with one final track from Ray Hall, our very own composer extraordinaire, under the name of Sunray on this album. And it's live at the Thornbury Theatre 2010. This is Autumn Never Fall. So until next Friday night, enjoy your weekend and keep listening to 2BOB FM. Joan Wedgwood signing off. Good night.

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1: 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Two Bob Community Radio would like to acknowledge the First Nations people of this region, the Biripi and Worimi. We pay our respects to their elders, past and present, and thank them for their patience with us.
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Things are different now. The kid in the flat next door got an air pistol last week. He was picking up pigeons and satellite dishes from the walkway. Next thing I know, he's got it locked and loaded and he's strolling around. Pop a cap in your ass, that's what he said to me. He walks into the room now, they all pay attention. Must feel good with his chops and his shucks. No longer just another kid from the blocks. No longer just another kid from the blocks. Must feel good with his chops and his shucks. No longer just another kid from the blocks. No longer just another kid from the blocks.

0: Last week, the United States Department of Justice officially indicted former Cuban President Raúl Castro with murder. The news has sparked speculations Havana could be next on Washington's regime change list as the fuel and energy pressure deepens. To discuss why the U.S. has charged Castro and what may be next for Cuba, 4EB's contributor Tony Pankaluik spoke to Associate Lecturer of History and International Relations at Western Sydney University, Dr. James Trapani.
1: So I'm sure all of you would be familiar with the name Castro in relation to the Cuban Revolution and the Cuban government. Raúl Castro leads one of the revolutionary battalions during the revolution of 1956 to 1959. And then after Fidel Castro comes to power, he becomes the Minister for Defense, really, from 1959 right up until his resignation as president in 2019. He is the person who is solely responsible for Cuba's defense. He also is something of a thorn in the side of the United States of America. During the revolution in 1958, he actually takes 50 U.S. Marines captive, and he becomes the focus of the United States in their counter-revolutionary movements after the revolution completes in 1959. This particular indictment is about an incident in 1996 where the Cuban military is alleged to have shot down two planes that belong to an organization called Brothers to the Rescue. Now, Brothers to the Rescue, they were effectively seeking to find Cubans who were making their way to Florida aboard, let's say, makeshift flotillas who were in danger on their way to Florida. But they were also involved in quite a lot of, we call it espionage. They were leaflet-dropping propaganda inside Cuba, trying to initiate a revolution at a time where the Cuban government was very weak in the 1990s. So that allegation was brought forward by the United States Department of Justice on Wednesday their time, Thursday our time. And now Raúl Castro and five other Cubans are criminally indicted and, at least in theory, are to face U.S. courts.
2: And James, why has it taken 30 years for the U.S. to decide to act and not, say, 25 years ago?
1: So at the time, the Clinton administration was livid at what had happened, and they condemned the Cubans quite significantly. Cuba's got this weird relationship with the rest of Latin America where Cuba is seen in this positive way as the one country that stood up against the United States, and they've held their independence for 67 years. After the Clinton administration, going into the modern era where Raúl Castro becomes president in 2008, there's actually improved diplomatic relations between Cuba and the United States of America. During the Obama administration, an era which historians call the Cuban Thaw takes place, where Americans can go and travel and be tourists inside Cuba, and the Cuban economy actually starts to pick up quite significantly. The Trump administration, and in particular the Secretary of State Marco Rubio, were very critical of that era, viewing Cuba, you know, they've called it a criminal regime. And during both Trump presidencies, much more so in this second Trump presidency, we've seen a great hostility towards the Cuban Republic.
2: I know it's a little bit of a crystal ball question, but like, what do you foresee happening? Do you think we could see maybe like a repetition of what happened in Venezuela? I mean, what's your thoughts on the situation?
1: So the writing has been on the wall for Cuba for some time. When Venezuela happened in January, when obviously Nicolas Maduro was taken into U.S. custody, the new president, Delcy Rodriguez, stopped sending oil, basically on a U.S. command, to Cuba. And under threat of heavy sanctions, the Mexican president, Claudia Sheinbaum, also followed that directive. Cuba announced that they are out of oil. They have none. No diesel, no fuel, no ability to run the economy. Cuba is now at a point, because of this oil blockade initiated by the United States of America, that they are either going to have to compromise, or the 67-year-old regime, it's unlikely that they're going to be able to survive the remainder of the year. We think of oil, you can't drive cars, but in a country like Cuba, don't have any electricity. You can't run agricultural equipment, meaning that there's now starting to be significant food shortages. You can't run factories where Cuba makes quite a lot of their own medical supplies.
2: I just read reports, this is according to the U.S. government, Cuba accepted over $100 million in aid money. Do you think, like, with that money, maybe the Cubans could come to some sort of compromise to try preventing any

Good morning, folks. I hope you're waking up to sunshine just like I did. I'm sure you are, and I hope you're enjoying it. And let's get into the weather before we get on with the full quid with me, Fiona. Slightly croaky voice as usual, filling in for PK. Let's get on with it. Forecast for the rest of Saturday, the 30th of May. Oh my God, it's nearly winter. But you can feel it, can't you? Maximum of 21 degrees today, mostly sunny. And cheer this, no rain. Mostly sunny, westerly winds, 15 to 20 kilometres an hour, becoming light in the early afternoon. Get down to the surf, boys and girls. Get in the water, sunshine on your back, and the beautiful, fresh ocean washing your body. What a great way to start the weekend with an offshore wind. Excellent. Sunday, the 31st of May, minimum of 11 degrees overnight, so the nights will start getting cooler now the clouds have disappeared, a bit at least. Minimum of 11 overnight tonight and a maximum of 20 degrees tomorrow. Sunday, the 31st of May, mostly sunny. Slight chance of a shower. Not really. Just quietly. Possible rainfall, zero. Chance of any rain, 20%. Light winds becoming westerly. That's nice again. 15 to 20 kilometres an hour in the morning, then becoming a light in the late afternoon. Lovely. On to winter. Monday, the 1st of June. Minimum of nice crisp morning to kick off winter. Minimum of 9 degrees. Maximum of 19, sunny. Light winds becoming, there they are again. Westerly, 15 to 20 kilometres an hour during the morning, then becoming light during the day. Possible rainfall, zero. Lovely. Tuesday, the 2nd of June, 8 degrees overnight, Monday into Tuesday. Maximum of 21 degrees, showers. And we've got 80% chance of rain, but it's only 0 to 3 mils. Partly cloudy, high chance of showers, most likely in the morning with light winds. And for the rest of the week, it tends to fine up. Mostly sunny on Wednesday, 11 to 22. Sunny again on Thursday, the 4th of June, 10 to 21. Friday, the 5th of June, 9 to 20. And that's partly cloudy, but a sunny morning on Friday. So it looks like we've got a very nice week in store for us with westerly winds and sunshine. Oh, fantastic. That makes a nice break from the 3 weeks of wet weather we've had. And, you know, a bit of heavy stuff on Friday, yesterday. I'm sure some of you may have been triggered by having that rain. Being only a year from a 1 in 500 year, supposedly 1 in 500 year. That's the pre-climate change estimation on the floods. But if you were triggered and are still feeling nervous, or hopefully you're feeling better with sun on your face this morning. But if you are triggered by these things, and that's quite natural, especially if you went through some level of trauma last year, only a year ago, do seek help. Talk to your friends, talk to your family, and seek professional help if it's really getting to you. I know a lot of youth have climate change anxiety, and rightly so. But rain anxiety, after you've been through a massive flood and trauma, is also completely understandable. So with that said, and a beautiful sunny week ahead of us, if cold and crisp mornings are incorporated, but that could be good because I've been kicking off blankets and things through the middle of the night the last few nights. Because I keep on thinking, oh, well, it's nearly winter, I'll put the extra blanket on, I'll keep the extra blanket on. I needed to kick it off. It was too warm. Anyway, let's have some music. And
Whilst I've been thinking of that bright blue sea with the bright blue sky above, why not kick off with a bit of more Chiba? This is from their Big Calm album. And we love a big calm, don't we? Better than a big fight. This is The Sea.

0: It's time now for Two Bob's Manning Notice Board.
1: Yes, indeed, folks. A Manning Notice Board. But I was... it's remiss of me not to have played Acknowledgement of Country. This is an embedded cultural practice that I embrace totally. It's just an acknowledgement of reality. There is a rich and obviously profoundly old culture on this continent before us English speakers got here. So here it is, and then I'll get into the Manning Notice Board.
2: 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We pay our respects to their elders, past and present, and thank them for their patience with us.
1: Indeed, thank you for your patience, because I should have played that straight up. Oh, and I've just lost my pen on the floor, but I don't need it for the moment because I'm just reading. Manning Le...

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I hope you're already there. Then tomorrow we've got two fantastic markets in opposite directions from Taree. So, oh, do you toss a coin? Do you spin the compass? First one's the Pacific Palms Market, Sunday the 31st of May, which is tomorrow, I believe. 8 a.m. to 1 p.m. at Pacific Palms Community Centre. And the groovy one, because it's probably a bit rare, is the Hannam Vale Winter Market, 9 a.m. to 2 p.m. at the Hannam Vale Recreation Reserve. And there's a variety of market stalls, barbecue, food and drinks, face painting, live music. Live music, great. We love live music here at 2 Bob. Raffle prizes to be won, free entry, furry friends, welcome on a lead. Oh, we love our furry friends. Just don't we? They're good cuddlers and oh, who's a good boy? Who's a good boy? And what else have we got? There are oh, I'm trying to figure the date of this out, so I think it's not redundant. That is redundant. That's already happened. Sunday the 31st of May, there's Club Taree Community Concert Band. Wow. A Moment in Time. Tickets $15 each at the St. John's Anglican Church, 294 Victoria Street, Taree. Children 16 and under free. The MC is George Hode. And I love the poster they've done. Very brass orientated. Looks like a big band. It's the Club Taree Community Concert Band. Fantastic. That is, when is it? Tomorrow, 2 p.m. St. John's Anglican Church, if you didn't catch it the first time around. Now, this is a ongoing issue. Poe Bobin, public school needs your help. The school needs at least 20,000 signatures. Now, that's half the population of the valley, pretty much. But we can get your friends to sign, get, you know, your children to sign, your grandparents to sign. The school needs at least 20,000 signatures on their petition to stay open. That's crazy. Considering the population of Bobin must be a couple of hundred at the most. If you see, but the school is really important to them. And the broader community, if you see a poster for Bobin Public School with the QR code, please scan the QR code or go to Save Bobin Public School Facebook page or email Save Bobin Public School, all one word of course, at gmail.com. Every signature counts on the way to the 20,000 signatures, because I believe if they get 20,000 signatures, they force the New South Wales Parliament to review the matter. So a caring start to school, you know. We nurture confident, curious learners in a supportive community through personalised learning that meets each child's needs. We inspire lifelong curiosity and caring in a safe, welcoming environment. Now, why wouldn't you want to keep that venerable institution going? They were established in 1883, and they're going to close it in 2026, they reckon. Fools. Now, the same thing is happening for Upper Lansdowne School. I believe they're the next school to come into under threat. This is really important. I'm going to rave about this because, you know, save our local schools. Not only are they significant to the children who go to them, but their parents who don't have to travel as far. The kids don't have to get on a bus, go to a strange larger school. And they are vital centres of the local community in the bush. Now, surely rural people do it tougher on all sorts of fronts.
extra cost because there's no public transport.

extra cost because you have to travel further with fuel, fuel costs, of course, and extra isolation, extra problems, extra issues having healthcare. And now they're going to take the venerable institutions of much loved and valued public schools away from these beautiful little communities. Shame. Shame. And I'm happy to support a lot of what the government's doing, but not this. Definitely not. Now, what else is there? Because I better get on with things. Saturday the 2nd of May. No, I think that's a month old. That one. That's a month old. So that's it for the Manning Notice Board. I'll remind you, Bowburn Public School and the Upper Lansdowne Public School, and I believe Mount George Public School, they're all under threat. So look them up, their Facebook page, sign. We need signatures, especially for the Bowburn there, first off the rank. So get your signature on the petition so we can help save these local schools. And what's up next? What have I got on the schedule? Oh, I better pay a little ad. And then I'll play a track from... Now, one of our habits here at 2Bob is to put a little sticker on the back of the CD cover and list the number of songs, because, you know, you match the songs to the numbers on the album. This album has 10 tracks. So we write down 1, 2, 3, 4, 5, 6, 7, 8, 9, 10 to give every song a chance on the album. And usually there's a tick. We put tick next to the ones we like and think are great for the airwaves on 2Bob. This is the first album I've seen with all tracks ticked. Usually there's 1, 2, maybe 3 or 4 tracks that have been ticked, and i.e. approved by another presenter. This is the first album I've seen with every track ticked, so I didn't know which one to choose. But I like the title of this one, Wild Things Run Fast. This is Chet Sounds, a recent release. And is there any information in the cover? No, it's just that it was, I believe, released just this month. Or last, yeah, this month still, 5th of 26. Chet Sounds from their album Tying Up Loose Ends. Have I got the buttons right? Yes, I think I do. Hit play, Fiona, hit play.

0: Oh, I love that. That's Chet Sounds. From, it's Chet Tucker. He's apparently is enigmatic, according to a thirdeyestimuli.com, whoever they are. Most recognized for his contributions to Sydney psych folk outfit, the Uplifting Ballands. Well, that's a funny name. He's obviously got a sense of humor, and the cover has, I love the picture. It's possibly a very large eastern grey kangaroo, might actually be, by the look of his biceps and the gun he's carrying, a Western Red with a rifle pointing at the farmer, holding the farmer up. And the farmer's got his arms up in the air, and the kangaroo is the one with the gun. Love it. Cheeky, love it. Well, we did have a war against emus, you know. Yes, we sent the army out to fight emus. Look it up. What am I going to do? Oh, that track's too long. Let's get into it. It is time for.
1: And now it's time for Two Bob's Gig Guide.
0: Oh, that's a groovy little beat. Saturday, the first. Saturday the 30th. Just warming up my engine as I idle. Still a little bit stally. The choke might need adjusting on my throat. Saturday the 30th of May. What gigs are on? Because we love live music. Locomotive. Let's start with the Rockabillies. Sporties, Tuncurry, 5:30. 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Op Throwdowns, Karambak Pub, cool, 7 p.m. Hump Days at the Halliday's Point Tavern at 7:30. That's tonight, not this morning. Rogue Waves, Club West Taree at 7:30. That's a good name. Well, Rogue Waves. Yeah, there's a. Yeah, I read a book about, I think it was just called Waves. And yeah, scary stuff. Swallows whole ships, some of these rogue waves. Anyway, they're playing at Club West Taree, 7:30 tonight. Supercell, the Recce, Pacific Palms at 8 p.m. Locomotive, the Tanks, Club Foster at 8 p.m. also. Neon Drive, that's another good name. Manning River Hotel Taree at 8:30 this evening. Slingshot, Old Bar Tavern at 9, and Waveform, another good name, at Harrington Hotel. Love the creative use of the language to come up with a title for a band. Groovy. What's on tomorrow, though, I hear you ask? Alan Freeholt, Manning River Hotel at 1. Tezza is at the Old Bar Tavern at 2. Acoustic Beats, Lakes and Ocean Hotel Foster at 2. Chloe Nielsen at the Halliday's Point Tavern at 4. Steve Taylor's on at the Tanks Club Foster at 4:30. Blue Water Cowboys. Now, I like that name too. Sporty's Tuncurry. Blue Water Cowboys. Do they ride dolphins? Find out at Sporty's Tuncurry, 4:30 tomorrow afternoon. And that looks like it for the gig guide. So let's get on with some music. This is Dung from their third album, Good Arrows. Despite the name of the album, this is a track called Bullets.

thousand enemies. These things, they make us sentimental inside. Your words are gel ignite, or just another sentimental aside.

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1: 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Thank you, Jack the Bread Man. 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I use my Sonos app at home because I'm lucky enough to have some Sonos speakers. But there are various ways to find it because, if anything, the internet is a system of multitudes. I don't know what I mean by that, but there you go. Let's have another word from a valued sponsor. And we're coming up to the Great Lakes News at quarter to the hour. So stay tuned for an excellent wrap of a local news coming up in a few minutes. It is 2Bob FM. Oh, my voice is going.
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1: And you're with me, Fiona. Filling in for PK. And I hope you're doing well, PK. Rest up, my man. Take it easy. I think we've got things covered. No, not quite as well as you would be doing it. I've lost my pen a few times on the floor. There you go, Paul. That's one for you. That's a little joke between us and a few of the other people who you have done a brilliant job training. So thank you. I'm going to get into a little track here. This is a track called Perfect World, straight out of the Hot Lot here at 2Bob. And another great band name, Dappled Cities. This is from their recent album, The Aquarium. Perfect World. And then we'll get some Great Lakes news.

0: Nice. That's a perfect world from Dappled Cities. Their pretty much brand new album, The Aquarium. And of course, we love Australian music on 2Bob. But in the meantime, right now, it's local news, courtesy Great Lakes Radio and the Tribune, whatever they're called, Great Lakes News.
1: I'm Doug Hodges, and this is the local news. Tuncurry Beach Bowling Club is a finalist for the prestigious Statewide Clubs New South Wales Clubs and Community Awards in the Social Inclusion category after taking several steps to become a dementia-friendly venue. Given the Mid-North Coast's ageing population, Tuncurry Beach Bowling Club identified a clear opportunity to create a more accessible and dementia-aware community hub. This involved increasing awareness and understanding of dementia among staff members and the wider community via educational workshops, improving accessibility and inclusivity amongst the club's operations and facilities after consulting dementia patients and their families, inspiring other businesses to follow suit in becoming a more compassionate community. Tuncurry Beach Bowling Club has been formally recognised by Dementia Australia as an organisation working towards becoming dementia-friendly through the National Dementia Friendly Communities Program. The Clubs and Community Awards winners will be announced at the ICC Sydney on Thursday, June 11. The 2026 census is less than 100 days away, with Census Night to be held on Tuesday, 11 August 2026. The census is an important tool for regional and rural communities, as it shows what local areas need to help them grow, including transport, schools, healthcare, roads and buildings. The 2026 census will be the first opportunity to record how shifting populations have impacted local infrastructure and where new investments in services are required. The ABS provides tailored support to ensure everyone in regional Australia can participate regardless of their location. For more information to prepare for the 2026 census, go to census.abs.gov.au. And finally, the Great Lakes Pearl Dragons proudly celebrated the official opening of the new boat shed with a special ceremony and dinner attended by members, supporters, sponsors, past office holders and invited guests. The event marked a significant milestone in the club's history, recognising years of planning, fundraising, volunteer work and community support that helped bring the project to life. Pearl Dragons Club President Michelle Richardson said the new boat shed represents far more than just a building. She said, "This boat shed is a reflection of the incredible spirit, dedication and teamwork within our club and wider community. It will provide a home for our members, support for the growth of dragon boating in our region and create opportunities for connection, health, friendship and competition for many years to come." I'm Doug Hodges and this is Great Lakes FM Local News.
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0: Ah, oh, beautiful. And I apologise for the start of that track. It's a very old CD. I've played it hundreds and hundreds and hundreds and hundreds of times. I think I need to replace it, perhaps. Morning of the Earth, BJ Thomas, from the 1972 soundtrack of the movie. And every time I hear that, I get goosebumps. I see a 20-foot Bells. The opening sequence of that movie is Bells Beach at 20 foot. Wow. I've never ridden it that big. I've ridden it pretty big, but my favourite day at Bells was a beautiful sunny morning, and I had the Rincon under the cliffs by myself, wave after wave of clean, perfect little right-handers. I ripped it, I did, but it was very small. It wasn't 20 foot. Definitely not 20 foot. I never went out. I've seen some pretty big days down there. The Great Ocean Road, Victorian Coast, Great Surf Coast. Wow. But that track does give me goosebumps and shivers. And, oh, if you haven't seen it, check it out. Morning of the Earth. One of the all-time great surf movies with all-time great soundtrack. And what's up next? We've got time for a little quick track, perhaps, or maybe not. Maybe not. So I'm going to rave until the top of the hour. Well, maybe rant. Yeah, Morning of the Earth. Wow, BJ Thomas. Oh, dear. I've got to catch my breath. I do. Seriously, if you haven't seen it, check out Bali When It Was Really Bali. Not invaded by foreign Westerners and Javanese. Javanese imperialism. It was still Bali. It wasn't quite back in the real Bali days when there were still tigers extant on the island. But unfortunately, no more tigers. And the true Balinese culture has been somewhat swamped by development since 1972. And of course, most of the great places in the world, all of them, but so many fantastic tourist destinations have been discovered by surfers, of course. Surfers are explorers and always looking for new waves, great experiences, and smoking a chillum in the cave at Uluwatu. Check it out. You know, if you've seen the movie, you know what I mean. And we are coming up to the top of the hour. I should remind you, you are with me, Fiona, on the full quid. Oh, and apparently, like I heard from Cam the last week, that apparently it's a tradition or some rule. I don't know. I don't follow rules too closely. That we, because it is called the full quid, we check on the Aussie dollar. And at the moment, one US dollar is buying $1.39 Australian. Now, if I flip that, can I flip that? No. Yes, I think I can quickly. So that's 72 cents US for every dollar. News time.
1: And heavy rainfall are expected across the Southwest Land Division beginning tonight. The Bureau of Meteorology says heavy rainfall could cause flash flooding, high tides and damaging surf are likely to cause beach erosion. The Aboriginal Land Council of Tasmania has celebrated the return of three parcels of land to traditional ownership. The privately owned parcels were at Collinsvale in the southeast, Loongana in the northwest and Mathina in the northeast. It's been more than two decades since culturally significant land was handed to the Land Council by the Tasmanian State Government. The largest domestic Australian Army exercise this year is underway in North Queensland. More than 3,000 Australian and international troops are taking part in more than a month of training and live fire exercises at the Townsville Field Training Area. Soldiers from the US, Japan, South Korea and Papua New Guinea have joined the Australian Army's 3rd Armoured Brigade. A Tasmanian State Emergency Service volunteer is being recognised for five decades of service Lewis Donaldson has more.
2: Brighton SES volunteer Peter Geard has been an integral member of the unit since he joined in 1976, attending local and statewide call-outs for accidents, searches, floods and other emergencies. Councillor Geard has recently received the SES Life Membership Award. Mr Geard has thanked his SES family and his wife, who he says continues to support his role in the unit and community, as well as his two children, who are also members of the Brighton SES. His achievements are being acknowledged at this weekend's State Fire and Emergency Services Conference in Hobart. The Tasmania SES is marking its 50-year anniversary this year.
1: Vladimir Putin has cast doubt on whether the drone that hit a Romanian apartment building close to the Ukrainian border was a Russian device. The Russian leader said it was probably a Ukrainian drone that went off course. NATO insists it was a Russian drone that injured two people. Romanian President Nicușor Dan says the country is working to upgrade its air defence systems.
3: Until this equipment is delivered, we have both bilateral agreements and agreements within NATO for equipment to be located in Romania.
1: Translation by Deutsch Welle. Parliament in the West African nation of Ghana has approved a bill criminalising homosexuality.